0: the field and give our offense as many opportunities as possible. We got to find a way to get the ball. That's the main thing.
1: Is it getting frustrating with the lack of turnovers recently season?
0: Yes, it is. I mean, we pretty much at the bottom of the league in that category, even with wherever we are in the rest of the defensive stats. But at the end of the day, we got to find a way to get that ball.
1: Unfortunately, Nathan Rourke caused some damage outside the pocket against you guys. Vernon Adams Jr., same sort of skill sets. How do you avoid it with him?
0: I mean, we got to contain rush. We got to plaster. That's pretty much it. He's always going to extend plays because we are going to take away the things that they like to do. But it's all about how are you going to adapt and take that stuff away when he does get out the pocket.
1: How nice is it going to be to play at home again? It's the Labor Day Classic, but a lot of road games recently.
0: Yeah, I mean, road games plus the bye week. It's been a while, but, you know, it's always good to be back in Mosaic.
1: How much does this defense feed off a home crowd when you guys have it?
0: Oh, I mean, it's huge. It's huge. With the energy when we're out there on the field, I mean, we understand it. We feel it because we're trying to communicate on the field, and they make it tough for us. So I know they make it tough for the offense we're going against as well.
1: What have you seen from Antoine Brooks as he's come back into the lineup?
0: He's just been attention to detail on a lot of things. You know, he's doing extra work, trying to be better to help us get a win.
1: How about Aubrey Miller Jr. as he's kind of got more and more games under his belt? Have you seen his game develop even more even?
0: Yeah, I think his leadership has actually grown as well because he's trying to take command of things and communicate out there on the field a lot more than just being a passenger and just standing by and waiting on other guys to tell him what to do. Just kind of take charge in that area.
2: There is Jameer Thurman, middle linebacker of the Saskatchewan Rough Riders. He talked about the lack of turnovers. We're talking about the lack of excitement and big plays on offense. So let's get to another bold prediction question. Belton and I are tied atop the standings at 86 points.
3: I've heard that.
2: You're only three back.
3: I know, but I'm just tired of staying. I'm in last place.
2: Well, there's only one thing to do about it, Daryl.
3: All right. I closed the gap last week.
2: You did. Oh, did you ever? Oh, my goodness.
3: Go for it.
4: You get a couple more of those there.
3: Yeah, maybe tonight. Here we go. What's the next one, Jamie?
2: How many offensive big plays? How many defensive turnovers? That'll add some excitement.
3: By both teams?
2: Just by the Rough Riders.
3: How many big plays?
2: How many offensive big plays? So 20-yard runs or 30 yards receiving are big plays on offense. And how many defensive turnovers, including third down stuffs?
4: Okay.
2: What do you got? Oh, and also, what's the yardage of the biggest play on offense for the Saskatchewan?
4: Three big plays.
2: Three big offensive plays?
4: Yep.
2: What's the longest offensive big play?
4: 41 yards.
2: 41. And how many defensive turnovers?
4: Two.
2: I'm going to go four defensive turnovers.
4: Wow.
2: I'm going to go the longest offensive play will be 63 yards.
4: Holy.
2: And four big plays by the Riders offense.
3: How much you say?
2: He said three.
3: I'm saying
4: he
3: two.
4: Squished me.
2: You're going to go two?
3: 35 is the longest.
2: 35. And how many defensive turnovers, Daryl Davis?
3: What'd you guys say?
2: Two and four.
4: Go three, Daryl.
2: Daryl, go three.
3: I'll say with two.
2: With Belton. 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

0: About 15 minutes away from kickoff at Mosaic Stadium, TSN 1 has the Rider game. TSN 5 has the conclusion of the Tiger Cats and the Red Blacks as Hamilton has started to take control of this football game. It's 20-16, and now they continue to move the ball downfield. This might be the last chance. Well, they do play the Hamilton Tiger Cats in the final game of the season. Again, do the
1: in
0: Ottawa
1: Hamilton,
0: Red
1: though,
0: in
1: right?
0: Hamilton.
1: Yeah, but the Red Blacks need to win tonight to stop this streak, right?
0: Yeah, they'll be the worst starting team in CFL history if they...

0: in Ottawa for Kenny Lawler. So it's now 27-16, 8:42 left. Could be a historic night for the wrong reasons for the Ottawa Red Blacks. A loss, and they will have the worst start to a season at 0-15. And then the only business to take care of from there is, will they be the only 0-for team? The worst team in the CFL was the Hamilton Tiger Cats in 2003 at 1-17. Their lone win.
1: Saskatchewan against Hamilton. I was there. The Tiger Cats celebrated like it was a Grey Cup victory. They were so happy.
0: They started the season 0-12 and then beat the Riders.
2: Wow.
0: Back then. 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Of course, we'll talk to you after the game when the final whistle sounds. We'll hit the air with the Green Zone post-game show at 1-877-332-8255. We'll talk to you then here on 650 CKOM and 980 CJME.
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13: Good evening. I'm David Curtin. The city of Saskatoon says it's so concerned about aggressive behavior by protesters at an encampment that Tuesday's pointed time count is being changed. Now, only those who live in shelters will be counted. It'll rely on an estimate of the number of unhoused living outside. Meanwhile, the city's not showing its hand when it comes to when it plans to tear down the encampment. RCMP and Swift Current have issued an alert. They fear there may be more victims. This after 23-year-old Anakin Edwards was charged with sexual assault involving two teenage girls. A Regina mother is calling for help from the government. Vanessa Rodriguez's 9-year-old son Jasper's high needs and nonverbal. She's calling for more funding and to raise the age when funding runs out for autistic children. Right now, it's when he turns 12. A little bit of news for comedy lovers. John Mulaney's Mr. Whatever comedy show has been postponed. It was supposed to take place in a couple of weeks in both Saskatoon and Regina, but it's been pushed back until March. No reason given. Weekend weather, Saskatoon and central Saskatchewan, partly cloudy, plus one overnight, and then sunny, windy, and 16 tomorrow. Regina and southern Saskatchewan, clearing overnight as the wind dies down, a low of 5 degrees, sunny, windy, and 17 tomorrow. 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I'm David Curtin.
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1: Cal, there you are. What are you doing behind the store? And why are you sprawled out on that lawn chair?
2: Just trying to squeeze every last bit of the sunshine.
1: Did you set up that tiki bar? And is that a wading pool?
2: Yeah, it's for my hooves and my little dog, Brutus. 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
1: All animals love being outside. I guess that explains why you're out here with them.
2: I am insulted. How inhumane of you.
1: Seriously, why are you out here?
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1: Well, we need you. 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
2: 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Why'd you have to go say the T word? Brutus knows that word. You have to spell it out. 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Another E, I think.
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2: You keep working. 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
10: Good evening. I'm David Curtin. The city of Saskatoon says it's so concerned about aggressive behavior by protesters at an encampment that Tuesday's pointed time count is being changed. Now, only those who live in shelters will be counted. It'll rely on an estimate of the number of unhoused living outside. Meanwhile, the city's not showing its hand when it comes to when it plans to tear down the encampment. RCMP and Swift Current have issued an alert. They fear there may be more victims. This after 23-year-old Anakin Edwards was charged with sexual assault involving two teenage girls. A Regina mother is calling for help from the government. Vanessa Rodriguez's 9-year-old son Jasper's high needs and nonverbal. She's calling for more funding and to raise the age when funding runs out for autistic children. Right now, it's when he turns 12. A little bit of news for comedy lovers. John Mulaney's Mr. Whatever comedy show has been postponed. It was supposed to take place in a couple of weeks in both Saskatoon and Regina, but it's been pushed back until March. No reason given. Weekend weather, Saskatoon and central Saskatchewan, partly cloudy, plus one overnight, and then sunny, windy, and 16 tomorrow. Regina and southern Saskatchewan, clearing overnight as the wind dies down, a low of 5 degrees, sunny, windy, and 17 tomorrow. 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I'm David Curtin.
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21: For Crooked Water Hard Iced Tea from the makers of Alibi Vodka.
0: Bugs and Hugs continues. I've got Joe and Regina with a hug and a bug. A hug. Thank you to all of the police officers and medical staff dealing with 13 crashes with e-scooters, pedestrians, and vehicles this past week. Bug, Joe says, it's been said that the best debt is no debt at all. I understand Saskatoon is making payments on nearly $300 million of debt. The cutbacks will be coming to a neighborhood near you soon. This is happening to us in Regina. That's Joe. we had Quinn, who set his alarm. He was working nights last night, set his alarm to call in and weigh in on the sardine discussion that we were having yesterday. And basically what he was saying is, I don't like the idea of mixing sardines with cream cheese. Who wants to have fish and cheese? Well, Cameron in Regina says that culinary advice does not hold water. How about a tuna melt? Yeah, he's got a point. Good tuna melt does taste good, and that is fish and cheese. 1-877-332-8255. Okay, let's go back to the phone lines. Lots of calls today. I'm going to go to Harold. He's been waiting the longest. Harold, welcome to the program. What have you got?
1: Well, I got a bug here. I have almost 500 newcomer families in my iPhone, and many of them are working for minimum wage at Walmart, at the banks, and other people that employ them for lawn service and things. And there are people from India, Ukraine, Iran, Nigeria. They're all working for their PR, and our government makes it so hard to get their PR. They have to have at least $22 an hour, and it has to be a full-time job, and that is hard to get by. So I just want people to get to know newcomers and encourage them. They don't want to go back to their countries.
0: I know you're always an advocate, Harold, for newcomers, and you know, the minimum wage thing is this is an important discussion to just highlight all of the nuances of it, because many people, if you talk to business owners, people that are hiring people, they will say, depending on the industry, I mean, we are paying for experience. So if you want to make more than minimum wage, you need to have some experience to show for it. So I get what you're saying. I've learned very quickly that minimum wage is actually a fairly contentious issue for many. And we had Keith Moen on the show this morning from the NSBA saying for many people, a minimum wage job isn't necessarily kind of their career end. It's how they're starting out. They're getting some experience. They're in a way that you pay for that experience. Or maybe you've got a second job, which speaks to the problem of the cost of living for sure, if you look at it that way. 1-877-332-8255. Okay, let's go to Bob in Regina. Bob, thanks for calling in. I had the Minister of Social Services on earlier this week, and he said something that bugged you.
2: Yes. He said that there are enough houses and spaces for all of the homeless when he was talking about these camps and that. And it hit me that either he and his staff are ignorant of the situation, or he was being deliberately untruthful. And in any case, the statement causes further harm because to mislead the public, because we need everyone to solve this problem here. And the other statement that he made was that people with addiction may not be ready for housing. I would suggest that housing is not ready for them, because my experience is that housing has been the critical element there. I would give a hug out to the people that run supportive housing, because they understand that you when they move in, they got to know that there's no using of drugs inside, but they don't tell them up front, look, you're going to have to be done your drugs before you come in. That's not practical, and in fact, it's not effective. Mm-hmm. And so we just need more. We need several more apartment buildings and that type of thing with supportive housing. And for sure, my experience is that's the key. And yes, people, this has been created by the homelessness, the fentanyl and the crystal meth It's been like wildfire out there.
0: It's a driving factor, isn't it, Bob? And I had people on the show this week from Phoenix Residential Society who are based in Regina. They run a Housing First program where they will, they have some units that are focused to people that maybe don't have a drug issue, and then others that have that wraparound support. And in some cases, it's 24/7 support on site in a housing unit or a complex where they can hopefully navigate some of the challenges that come for people who have an addiction and are also looking for a home. But no perfect solution. Bob, I appreciate you weighing in on the topic. Bugs and hugs. It's literally the time of the week where it can be a full array of whatever it is you want to talk about. Dave in Momart is where I'm going next. Dave, parking around Mosaic Stadium, am I right?
3: Yeah, I have granted it's my choice, I guess, sort of. I have the pleasure of parking in S1, and I know they cleared buildings or whatever out of there to get that parking lot available, but they changed it from last year. Basically, I just wish the city would actually like just take a grader or a leveler or something and put some gravel down, because literally what was there's screws, bolts, God knows whatever,
0: really?
3: Sticking out of there. When it was raining before the game a couple of weeks ago, I just about lost a wheel. It's just brutal, and it looks horrible. Like, I know the railroad tracks. And
0: so tell me where this is, Dave. Like, point, I'm trying to picture where you're talking about.
3: Like Sass Drive, just on this, so east of Mosaic there on Sass Drive.
0: Okay, yeah. Okay, I know exactly where you're talking about.
3: But it is just like, I thought the one we had last year, where like you might as well be out of anybody's canola field. It's an upgrade. It would be way better.
0: All right. But, well, let's hope the message has been sent. Let's get that parking lot cleaned up. We don't need flat tires and obstacles to be dealing with in there. I can picture exactly where Dave's talking about there for parking. I think generally speaking, more parking is needed around Mosaic Stadium for events. It seems to be a constant problem, which many people would point to in terms of the deed conversation, saying exactly how is that going to work in a busy downtown area where you have nowhere near the abundance of parking that you would, you know, say Prairie Land in Saskatoon or Real in Regina. 1-877-332-8255. Let's keep going. I'm going to go to Larry next in Saskatoon. Hi, Larry. Welcome to the show. Bug or hug today?
4: A double hug. For the people who are advocating a referendum on both the Saskatoon development and the upcoming vote in Alberta on independence, that means civic engagement about the questions that are relevant. Because it's the citizens who are going to have to pay the price, positive and negative. And if there's engagement talking about it, they can come to be able to actually solve problems, to decide if it's worth doing or if it needs some changes. And the civic engagement is necessary for a free and democratic society to function. Without that, if people just give up, then you have a bureaucracy instead of a democracy, and that's not good.
0: 1-877-332-8255. Lots of different calls and texts coming in today. Here's Jeremy in Santa Luda. My bug is for the Liberal government who can't decide if they're going to pay me for my assault rifle or let me use it. It's been sitting collecting dust for 5 years now. Here's another bug. This one's, it's marked anonymous, so I don't know if this is a person inside of the union or not, but the bug says, my bug is for the healthcare union that's been collecting union dues for 4 years with no progress on a contract. Now we're hearing it might be another year without a deal or a raise. Maybe it's time to vote to dissolve the union or stop paying dues. 1-877-332-8255. Okay, I'm going to keep going on the phone line here. I know we got lots of calls today, which is good, but I want to try and get as many as I can in. I'm going to go Greg in Saskatoon. Thanks for calling, Greg. A bug, what is it?
5: Well, it's not a, I guess it's a bug.
0: Okay.
5: This downtown arena that they want to build, you know,
0: yep.
5: Back in the day, back in the day, like I'm an older fella. I just turned 60.
0: That's not old. That's just getting going, Greg.
5: Well, yeah, in one way, I suppose. Okay. But in the 80s and 90s, concerts happened way more. I saw like Billy Joel, John Michael Montgomery, John Cougar, The Possum, AC/DC, Def Leppard, Motley Crue. All these bands were coming through because back then there was no internet. So nowadays, the only way these people are making any money, because their music is getting stolen off the internet. They need butts and seats. And if the arena is not going to be any bigger, it ain't going to be any better.
0: Right. So you think that we need a bigger one built if we're building one, is your point?
5: Absolutely. And by the way, I love sardines.
0: Okay. Thanks for throwing that in. 1-877-332-8255. Okay. We got to take a break. We'll come back. I know I got lots of calls left. I'm going to try and get to a couple more. Lots of great texts on the text line as well. It is Bugs and Hugs here on 980 CJME 650 CKOM.
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0: 1-877-332-8255. That is the number. I appreciate the patience because, man, we have had a number of people calling today, so I'm going to get to a couple more before the end of Bugs and Hugs. I'm going to go to Humboldt. Darren is on the line. Hi, Darren. What have you got?
18: Yeah. Well, it bugs me that we don't talk more about the empty houses in public housing that are available. There's 200 in Saskatoon, 200 in Regina. You know, the other day you had the Regina police chief on there, and she said, on average, we're picking up 200 homeless people and moving them around. Well, how about just move them into a warm place for them to live for the winter? And the hug is for the homeless people. You know, I hope that they can, get off the street when it's so cold coming up here. You know, it's already cold today, and I'm scared for them.
0: Yeah, your point is well taken, Darren, because I it was about a month or 2 months ago I had a guest on who said that the number in the province was 2,000. The number of vacancies with the Saskatchewan Housing Corporation. So, I mean, you've given Saskatchewan or Regina and Saskatoon numbers, but there is a lot province-wide. I don't know the answer other than what I've been told, Darren, is that sometimes they're designated for seniors. Like, they don't always fit the client. And I'm not trying to throw up a roadblock because I think you would agree. Let's just get them into a warm place. Am I right?
18: Absolutely. Absolutely. Yeah. We need to get them... give them help, and I understand it's way more complex than just plopping somebody into an apartment or a house somewhere, but, you know, at the end of the day, we got to do better for the people that are, you know, that are struggling here in the province. That's the Canadian way, and we need to stand up for them. So,
0: Darren, thanks so much for the call. 1-877-332-8255. Maybe that's another angle on this. Like, we're always looking for, we had the Minister of Social Services on, although not everyone was jumping up and down about the answers that he gave, as you heard on the Bug Line today. Maybe we get someone from the Saskatchewan Housing Corporation on to talk a little bit about what the vacancy rate is in the province and could we be better using those vacancies? I realize some probably need some maintenance or repair before they're back up to the point that they could be used for people, but there's got to be some solutions out there. Inevitably, when we're having this conversation, people will point to facilities. If we were talking about standing up an emergency shelter, for example, in a city of like Regina or Saskatoon, there are vacant buildings that have heat, that have plumbing, you know, that would be much better than continuing to move along with an outdoor encampment, which I feel like I would hope everyone would agree is absolutely not the best way. It's not safe for the people in the encampment, and it's not safe for people in the neighborhood. And that's been proven time and time again for everyone. So let's hope we can see our way through this. 1-877-332-8255. So I said that about the QP Union, the text that came in. Well, now I get one from Don saying a bouquet for the members of QP 5430 who provide great compassionate care despite the fact that you've gone 4 years with no wage increase. Gosh, I hope we can get this tied up soon, this whole wage discussion and contract discussion for the healthcare, some 14,000 healthcare workers in the province. Okay. take a break. Thanks for playing along with Bugs and Hugs today. Sorry to the people that we didn't get to. I will try and get to a few more of your texts. I will have time throughout the show here in the time that we've got left, but it's eating time next with Belton here on 650 CKOM, 980 CJME.
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25: From the National Newsroom of the Canadian Press, I'm John Kennedy. Fuel supplies are getting a boost from the G7 with 100 million barrels of oil and petroleum products set to enter global markets over the next 4 months. The International Energy Agency will coordinate the release, including a large amount of diesel in the first 20 days as prices continue to climb. Canada won't be contributing from a strategic reserve because it doesn't have one, but Energy Minister Tim Hodgson's office says refineries will coordinate maintenance to keep more plants running. Canadian diesel now averages $2.61 a litre, up from $1.52 in January. British Columbia NDP leader David Eby says his government will introduce measures to cap prices for certain groceries and increase competition among retailers. The leader says his party will extend the mandate of management boards to limit corporate profits for various staples.
26: And so what we're going to do is put the same protections in place we have for farmers when it comes to the big five chains here in the province that sell groceries to ensure that the basics, milk, cheese, eggs, chicken, that British Columbians are protected. We're going to cap profits. And we can do that through the existing mechanisms that we already have that regulate the food system in the province.
25: Conservative candidate Gavin Dew says Eby will renege on the promise, just as he did with the $1,000 grocery rebate promised during the last election. Police in British Columbia say they've arrested five foreign nationals in an investigation into extortion violence targeting the South Asian community in Metro Vancouver. Langley RCMP Superintendent Haram Dasange says the investigation began in the summer of 2025 and resulted in the arrest of four people in Surrey, British Columbia, as well as another arriving at Toronto's Pearson International Airport. Chief Superintendent Duncan Pound with the BC Extortion Task Force says it's unclear if these suspects will be deported after the criminal proceedings.
5: Well, right now, the focus and the primary matters that we're dealing with are the criminal prosecution. So obviously issues about their status in Canada post the criminal justice system, that would be part of our ongoing liaison with Canada Border Services Agency and the relevant authorities that would be involved in any decisions on that front.
25: The five men are now facing charges ranging from extortion to throwing an explosive substance and damaging property by fire explosion. Liberal MP Salma Zahid says she's concerned about escalating violence and rhetoric directed towards MPs, including the leader of another party.
6: In August, a man was filmed setting vehicles on fire outside Zahid's home in Toronto's East End in what police believe was an arson attack. Zahid says she now has 24/7 security at her home and believes the incident could be related to rising rhetoric against her fellow MPs. She recently spoke out about a newspaper column calling for action against NDP leader Avi Lewis over his views on Israel, which Zahid says puts Lewis at risk. Brenda Molina Navidad, The Canadian Press.
25: This is The Canadian Press. In sports, Kenny Lawler hauled in six passes for 132 yards and two touchdowns, leading the Hamilton Tiger Cats to a 34-16 victory over the Ottawa Red Blacks. The win snapped Hamilton's five-game losing streak, while Ottawa dropped to 0-15 for the season. Baltimore Ravens edge rusher Trey Hendrickson will miss Sunday's game against Tennessee because of a finger injury. Coach Jesse Minter said Hendrickson had a procedure to fix the issue and will not play. The Ravens signed him in the offseason to boost their pass rush. Alex Tuch scored twice in his first game for Washington. Alex Ovechkin opened his 22nd NHL season with an assist, and the Capitals beat the Stanley Cup champion Carolina Hurricanes 5-2. Tuch joined the Capitals in the offseason in a trade after five seasons with Buffalo. Dylan Garan made 23 saves for his first career shutout, and the New York Rangers spoiled the Detroit Red Wings opener with a 2-0 victory. From the Canadian Press, I'm John Kennedy.
7: I'm David Curtin with your 980 CJME News Update. A single mom in Regina is calling for more help from the province. Vanessa Rodriguez's 9-year-old son Jasper is autistic, high needs, and nonverbal. She says she's already spending twice as much as the government funds her, but is really worried for when Jasper turns 12. That's when the funding is cut off. RCMP and Swift Current have issued an alert. They fear there may be more victims. This after 23-year-old Anakin Edwards was charged with sexual assault involving two teenage girls. The city of Saskatoon says it's so concerned about aggressive behavior by protesters at an encampment that its point-in-time count is being changed. On Tuesday, only those who are in shelters will be counted. The city will rely on an estimate of the number of unhoused living outside. Just a few more days to get another round of golf in. The Lakeview Golf Course closes on Sunday. The Goulet, Torhill, and Murray Golf Courses will close on Thanksgiving. CJME weather clearing overnight as the wind dies down, a low of 5 degrees. Sunny, windy, and 17 on Saturday, 18 on Sunday. That's your 980 CJME News Update. I'm David Curtin.
9: 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It's Eatin' Time with Belton Johnson.
0: Oh yeah, here we are. Every Friday we give you the opportunity to tune in to what is going to be a delectable recipe, perhaps one that you like to follow up and try every weekend. Our good friend, Belton Johnson, who is a grill master extraordinaire. He is a Grey Cup champion. He is a former Saskatchewan Rough Rider and is a lover of all things football. I know that. And Belton, it feels like football. This is the weather. It feels like football. Oh, Belton, have I got you there?
8: Yeah, oh, can you hear me?
0: I got you now. You betcha. You like this ball feel, don't you?
8: This is the best weather. This is my favorite time of the year right here, where it's not too hot, it's not too cold, and you know, it may be nippy where some people are wearing jackets or, you know, still long pants, but guess what? I got shorts on.
0: Hey, let's go, Evan. Listen, your neighbors tell me you shovel the driveway in the winter in shorts, so I'm not shocked you're still wearing them now.
8: Hey, that you know what? Doing that, it just brings more blood to me. It warms me up, Evan.
0: It's character building. It's character building. That's right. Hey, let's talk quickly about the NFL, that game last night, a bit of a roller coaster, the Browns and the Steelers. Browns end up coming with a win last night thanks to a field goal at the end. That was quite the game.
8: I thought it was a great game. And you know what? You look at the Cleveland Browns, they seem like they're terrible every year, right? And guess who's number one in the AFC North right now? It's the 3-1 Browns. And, you know, I keep looking. I'm like, man, that way that defense played for the Browns last night, Evan, yeah. that looked like a playoff caliber type defense, right? And you know, the offense, like, it's, you know, kind of trickling, coming along just a little bit. So kudos to the Browns there.
0: I always like those stories, but no matter what the sport is, you see a team that struggled for a while, and then, you know, you've got this almost this underdog mentality, right? People can get behind a team, yeah, like that.
8: Absolutely. And I do think a lot of the fans are kind of getting behind the Browns there a little bit. You know, again, with Deshaun Watson, the quarterback, you know, there's still that dark cloud over him and everything, right? Some of the allegations and things, you know, the suspensions. But, you know, look like, you know, again, it seems like when you get that winning mentality and, mm-hmm, you know, that grittiness, you know, people tend to forgive you a bit there and everything.
0: For sure. What do you got your eye on this weekend for the NFL games? That Patriots-Bills game, maybe?
8: That's a good game. Well, I don't know. Drake May, he needs to step up, man, because the Patriots, they do not look the same offensively like they did last year, right? But I'm going to tell you, the game that I'm really looking forward to is actually two of them, the Jaguars versus the Bengals. I don't know, Trevor Lawrence versus, Joe Burrow.
0: Yep.
8: Feels like a college type thing going on there to me, right? The other game would be the Chiefs and the Raiders, man. And I don't know, Jamie's got me pumped up about the Raiders.
0: Well, I thought you were going to say the Cowboys and the Texans, because that could be a good one too.
8: That could well be a good game, because, you know, the Texans, they, you know, they're behind the eight ball here right now. And the Cowboys, well, they're the Cowboys, I guess.
0: Okay, let's switch to CFL before we get to your recipe. For a guy that doesn't like to talk about kickers, I feel like that's all we've done for over a year. Brett Lawther is back in a Rider jersey.
8: Welcome back, Brett Lawther. We're glad to have you, man. and you know, I think, you know, again, football – what have you done for me lately, right? And Brett Lawther, he's had some really good percentage this year, field goal kicking it, right? So, yes, bring him over. I'm okay with that, Evan. Bring some leadership. He brings experience, right?
0: Yep.
8: So I'm aligned to it.
0: Yeah, okay, that's good. And how are you feeling about the game tonight? This is, I mean, I feel like the last three games you and I have used the term, this is a big one, this is an important game. When do we get to this is a must-win game? Are we there?
8: To me, this is a must-win tonight. And to me, they just got to come out with a sense of urgency. Because, correct me if I'm wrong, the Riders, they can clinch a playoff berth.
0: You're right. Tonight, yep. Right? You're right.
8: So, to me, that's why it's important. Go ahead, lock up playoff, you know, so you're not worrying about it, because you do have some very tough games yet to play here, right? The last, what, three games? Mm-hmm. There are going to be some tough games here, Evan.
0: Absolutely. I'm throwing out 27-22. For the Riders. Not quite as high scoring. Last game they played was a 40-37 win for the Riders. So yeah. I don't know. What do you think?
8: I got the Riders winning 31-21.
0: Okay. 31-21. Well, it'll be a crisp good night for football tonight when the Stamps are in the province to take on the Riders. So we look forward to that and look forward to listening with you and the crew during the pregame and postgame show on the Green Zone. Okay. Let's get to smoked buffalo chicken dip. I like this,
8: Bill. hey, it's a little crisp in there. This will warm me up a little bit. So, the first thing we want to do is get the smoker fired up to about 300 degrees there. So, right now, you can either go get a rotisserie chicken and, you know, get it diced up, or you can smoke your own chicken here as well, right? But what we want to do is shred and dice the chicken, and we're going to simply put it into an aluminum pan or a cast iron skillet, right?
0: Okay.
8: But also we're going to add in some buffalo wing sauce, like Frank's Red Hot there, right?
0: Okay.
8: And you want to add in some cream cheese, some garlic, ranch dressing, and shredded cheese. Now, we're going to get this all in the pan. You can get it mixed up there, if you will. What we want to do, Evan, put it on the smoker there. We're going to let it go for about an hour and a half to 2 hours. And we do want to stir it occasionally. You know, we got the cheese in there and everything, so we want to make sure it gets mixed in.
0: Yeah, right? Okay. Makes sense.
8: All right. Now, again, it only takes about 2 hours or so to get that done up. But when it's done, what I like to do is sprinkle some blue cheese crumbles on top, put it back on the smoker for, another 10 minutes or so. And then when that 10 minutes are up, Evan, you can serve that hot. I like to use those scoops tortilla chips for dipping.
0: Yep.
8: And I like to add in a bit more of that blue cheese crumble because I like blue cheese a lot. And after that, Evan, guess what?
0: What, Belton?
8: Oh, it's eating time, man.
0: It's eating time. I love it. I can picture you're probably a big scooper, too, with those big chips. I can picture.
8: Oh, man. I'm going to tell you a secret here, Evan. So I love the scoops chips, and I will grab two at a time if I'm scooping up. It almost looks like one of those, construction diggers or something. Right?
0: You've painted the picture, Belton. I can see it right now. What a great recipe. Smoked buffalo chicken dip. We will share it on our socials. Belton, big game tonight. Let's hope the Riders bring out the A game.
8: Oh, they're going to bring it out because the fans are going to show up for them there, Evan.
0: Good stuff, Belton. Thanks so much for joining us, as always.
8: Have a good one.
0: Belton Johnson, and it's eating time here on 980 CJME, 650 CKOM.
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0: a scientist. We had another young lady reach out to us and say after our career expo in agribusiness, she decided to study plant science. So it does make a difference. And when I think about the huge disconnect, and it's real, I have had kids ask me for a seed to plant cheese. I have had a student last year who thought that the cow that was at Agribition was actually a sheep. Not sure how that happened. But there is a huge disconnect. Sure. And everybody makes decisions every day about agriculture and food, whether they realize it or not. Yeah. So we want to make sure that they're making informed decisions.
1: I didn't ask you about Acres for Education. We were almost out of time, but what can you tell me about that?
0: Yeah, so Acres for Education, we are very thrilled to have JGL supporting the program this or the campaign this year with a matching donation. So anybody who makes a donation before December 31st will have it matched by JGL. So inviting all of your listeners to consider making a donation and investing in the future of our province.
1: Yeah, I love this. Again, the website aitc.sk.ca. We'll throw it up on our social media link. Sarah, I appreciate what you and the team do. I think this is a great initiative, and I'm hoping your website gets some clicks and you get your phone rings off the hook after this chat.
0: That would be fantastic. Thank you very much.
1: Sarah Shimko, Executive Director of Agriculture in the Classroom, Saskatchewan. We'll take a break. We'll be right back here on 980 CJME, 650 CKOM.
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5: I'm David Curtin with your 980 CJME news update. A single mom in Regina is calling for more help from the province. Vanessa Rodriguez's 9-year-old son Jasper is autistic, high needs, and nonverbal. She says she's already spending twice as much as the government funds her, but is really worried for when Jasper turns 12. That's when the funding is cut off. RCMP and Swift Current have issued an alert. They fear there may be more victims. This after 23-year-old Anakin Edwards was charged with sexual assault involving two teenage girls. The city of Saskatoon says it's so concerned about aggressive behavior by protesters at an encampment that its point-in-time count is being changed. On Tuesday, only those who are in shelters will be counted. The city will rely on an estimate of the number of unhoused living outside. Just a few more days to get another round of golf in. The Lakeview Golf Course closes on Sunday. The Goulet, Torhill, and Murray Golf Courses will close on Thanksgiving. CJME weather clearing overnight as the wind dies down, a low of 5 degrees. Sunny, windy, and 17 on Saturday, 18 on Sunday. That's your 980 CJME news update. I'm David Curtin.
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1: Hey there, it's Evan Bray. When someone says Saskatchewan, the first thing they think of is what? Wheat? cows. What people should be thinking of is uranium, because we are sitting on the highest grade uranium deposits in the world. And that means big opportunity for the people of Saskatchewan. But you know something? Opportunity doesn't just mean money in the economy. It also means options for our youth. And it's amazing to me just how invested in education Cameco is. This year, they've given $5 million to Saskatchewan Polytechnic to help build the mining lab on the new campus. And in 2025, Cameco donated $10 million to the University of Saskatchewan. Both donations focus on helping prepare northern students for workforce participation in the mining and nuclear industries, and include programs like the Cameco STEM Pathways Program at the USASC Prince Albert campus, and scholarships to support northern and indigenous students in their education. I'm Evan Bray. Cameco is committed to building a strong future for Saskatchewan.
9: When you think about Canada's economy, do you think about the farm at the end of the grid road? 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
11: 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A recent survey for Royal LePage says half the people living in Canada's three major cities would consider moving to a center with more affordable housing if they could secure a job. Toronto residents are most likely to consider such a move. The survey ranks Regina as the most affordable capital city in the nation, and number five overall. I'm Brent Laux.
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0: had Sarah Shimko on earlier, who is the executive director of agriculture in the classroom, Saskatchewan. And I see a text here from Chad saying, I love this Ag in the Classroom program. It should be mandatory. Hard to imagine a province of Saskatchewan grounded in agriculture that it's not. It's definitely, I love the idea of Ag in the Classroom. And again, the website AITC, Ag in the Classroom. .sk.ca if you want to find out more details there. During Bugs and Hugs, we had a number of people either call or text in about the passing of Ken Kravets, who is a well-known Saskatchewan leader. He was a longtime politician. In fact, one of the founding members of the Sask Party, and a former colleague and good friend of his, Don Morgan, called in during Bugs and Hugs. We were happy to have him join the program.
1: Thank you very much for the opportunity.
0: Yeah, sad news. Talk to me about your friend and your former coworker, Ken Kravets.
1: You know, Ken was one of the good ones. I first met him when the Sask Party came into being. He came from the Liberal side, and we met on a number of committee meetings to try and get the party pieced together. And he was an awesome person to work with on that kind of thing. But when we formed government in 2007, he was a force to be reckoned with. He'd been finance minister and education minister. I was education minister for a while after he was, and he would come up and he would say, that school division only has this many kids, or those are kids you should look at, they're in grade 12, they're going to shrink up or down. He was incredible with his memory for facts and numbers.
0: When I think about Ken, one of the things I remember, and I had the privilege of sitting in a few meetings and even being on a committee with him for a while, he was a fella, even though he was from rural Saskatchewan, I always felt like he had a really good grasp on issues, whether they pertained to rural Sask, to the cities in Saskatchewan. It didn't matter if it was Saskatchewan related, he was on top of it.
1: I think that's a fair comment. He was a champion for the entire province, whether it was a mining issue, a taxation issue, or an ag issue. He had ran an insurance agency, he farmed, and he was an education administrator. So he had a really broad background and brought that all back to the meeting rooms. He was great to have at the cabinet table or in a committee meeting.
0: He was, you know, just the one last question or comment to you, Don, but he was one of those guys that he just seemed like such a genuinely nice man. And that came from people that worked with him, people that maybe had opportunity to interact with him on a professional level, but even colleagues that he would have worked with who maybe weren't on the same political side as Ken. Lots of people just talking about the genuine person that he was.
1: Absolutely. I think as MLAs, we all regarded him as a colleague and a friend, regardless of which side of the house you got. I got notes this morning from people like Nicole Saar and others just saying, sorry about your loss, but it's actually a loss for all of us, because he was there for anybody that wanted to talk about something, somebody that needed advice. Sometimes he knew you needed advice more than you did, and he came and was very direct with what needed to be said. But he was a prince of a person. My sympathies go out to Gail and to their family. It's going to be a tough time for them.
0: Mm-hmm. It definitely will be. We're thinking of the whole Kravets family, but also the community, of course, that he served at Kenora Pelly area, and the entire province. He made friends and good, whether personal or professional, throughout the province. That was one of the charms of Ken Kravets. So we think of him, and we, of course, send our thoughts, condolences to his family today as well. Okay, we are at the point where we're getting set for 12 o'clock on a Friday, which means green and white prognostications. Big rider game tonight. The Stampeders are here to take on the Saskatchewan Rough Riders. We win this game, we clinch a playoff spot. We lose the... Well, let's not even go there. Someone will, I'm sure, on green and white prognostications, brought to you, by the way, from our friends at Paladin Canada. Your chance to play along, call in and let us know who's going to win the game and what the score will be, comes up next here on 980 CJME, 650 CKOM.
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3: 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Whoa, you're shaking there, buddy. I dig that. 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Oh, drinking and driving. 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
10: From the National Newsroom of the Canadian Press, I'm John Kennedy. The G7 says it will release 100 million barrels of oil and fuel in the coming months to help ease soaring energy prices. The plan calls for a major release of diesel within 20 days, as fuel costs have risen amid the war in Iran and Russia's invasion of Ukraine. Canada has no strategic oil reserve, but Energy Minister Tim Hodgson's office says the country will help through coordination of refinery maintenance to ensure that too many facilities aren't offline all at once. Liberal MP Zalma Zahid says she's concerned about violent rhetoric directed towards members of parliament, including the leader of another party.
11: In August, a man was filmed setting vehicles on fire outside Zahid's home in Toronto's East End in what police believe was an arson attack. Zahid says she now has 24/7 security at her home and believes the incident could be related to rising rhetoric against her fellow MPs. She recently spoke out about a newspaper column calling for action against NDP leader Avi Lewis over his views on Israel, which Zahid says puts Lewis at risk. Her comments come after two recent arrests for death threats against the Prime Minister, incidents Zahid says are symptoms of a broader problem. Brenda Molina Navidad, The Canadian Press.
10: Police in British Columbia say they've arrested five foreign nationals in an investigation into extortion violence targeting the South Asian community in Metro Vancouver. Langley RCMP Superintendent Harm Dosanjh says the investigation began in the summer of 2025, resulting in an arrest of four people in Surrey, BC, as well as another arriving at Toronto's Pearson International Airport. Chief Superintendent Duncan Pound with the BC Extortion Task Force says it's unclear if the suspects will be deported after criminal proceedings.
12: Well, right now, the focus and the primary matters that we're dealing with are the criminal prosecution. So obviously issues about their status in Canada post the criminal justice system, that would be part of our ongoing liaison with Canada Border Services Agency and the relevant authorities that would be involved in any decisions on that front.
13: The five men are now facing charges ranging from extortion to throwing an explosive substance and damaging property by fire explosion. Actor Michael J. Fox has been honored at Rideau Hall with a standing ovation as Governor General Luis Arbour elevated the actor and Parkinson's disease activist to the companion level of the Order of Canada. Arbour says Fox is a shining example of how having talent and taking action can improve one's community.
14: Your example reminds us of something that's very fundamental. Sustainable progress requires that we move forward with courage, imagination, and determination. After all, back to the future has always been a much better idea than forward to the past.
13: Fox went public with his battle against Parkinson's in 1998, raising $2.5 billion for research into the disease while sharing candid experiences about the challenges faced by those living with its symptoms. This is the Canadian Press. In sports, Kenny Lawler hauled in six passes for 132 yards and two touchdowns, leading the Hamilton Tiger Cats to a 34-16 victory over the Ottawa Red Blacks. The win snapped Hamilton's five-game losing streak, while Ottawa dropped to 0-15 for the season. Baltimore Ravens edge rusher Trey Hendrickson will miss Sunday's game against Tennessee because of a finger injury. Coach Jesse Minter said Hendrickson had a procedure to fix the issue and will not play. The Ravens signed him in the offseason to boost their pass rush. Alex Tuch scored twice in his first game for Washington. Alex Ovechkin opened his 22nd NHL season with an assist, and the Capitals beat the Stanley Cup champion Carolina Hurricanes 5-2. Tuch joined the Capitals in the offseason in a trade after five seasons with Buffalo. Dylan Garan made 23 saves for his first career shutout, and the New York Rangers spoiled the Detroit Red Wings opener with a 2-0 victory. From the Canadian Press, I'm John Kennedy.
15: I'm David Curtin with your 980 CJME News Update. A single mom in Regina is calling for more help from the province. Vanessa Rodriguez's 9-year-old son Jasper is autistic, high needs, and nonverbal. She says she's already spending twice as much as the government funds her, but is really worried for when Jasper turns 12. That's when the funding is cut off. RCMP and Swift Current have issued an alert. They fear there may be more victims. This after 23-year-old Anakin Edwards was charged with sexual assault involving two teenage girls. The city of Saskatoon says it's so concerned about aggressive behavior by protesters at an encampment that its point-in-time count is being changed. On Tuesday, only those who are in shelters will be counted. The city will rely on an estimate of the number of unhoused living outside. Just a few more days to get another round of golf in. The Lakeview Golf Course closes on Sunday. The Goulet, Torhill, and Murray Golf Courses will close on Thanksgiving. CJME weather clearing overnight as the wind dies down, a low of 5 degrees. Sunny, windy, and 17 on Saturday, 18 on Sunday. That's your 980 CJME News Update. I'm David Curtin.
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0: 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And don't forget, you can always send us a voice memo as well, just an audio text, if you will, and we can play that if you've got something you want to share. Maybe it's a bug, something that's bugging you. We've certainly talked about a lot of topics this week, and I know I've already got a couple of callers here wanting to talk about some of those issues. Or maybe you've got a hug that you would like to send out. We always are happy to take those as well. In fact, that's where we're starting today. Travis calling in from Telemet with a hug. Travis, welcome to the show.
29: Yeah, you bet, Evan. I got a huge hug for Gail Cravets and the entire Cravets family on the passing of Ken. Mm. He was, a great man that did so much good for the province of Saskatchewan, and the hard work he did with the formation of Saskatchewan Party and his roles in education and finance and deputy premier. He left a really lasting mark on the province of Saskatchewan.
0: Yeah, he sure did, Travis. I appreciate you calling in, and not only as an elected official in our province, but I know you also want the best for our province, which is exactly what Ken wanted.
29: Absolutely, and he wanted his children to have the opportunity to stay in the province, and he was very successful in that.
0: For sure. Travis Kiesick, I appreciate the call. In fact, Don Morgan actually on the line here as well. Don, thank you so much for taking the time to call in.
30: Thank you very much for the opportunity.
0: Yeah, sad news. Talk to me about your friend and your former coworker, Ken Cravets.
30: You know, Ken was one of the good ones. I first met him when the SAS party came into being. He came from the Liberal side, and we met on a number of committee meetings to try and get the party pieced together. And he was an awesome person to work with on that kind of thing. But when we formed government in 2007, he was a force to be reckoned with. He'd been finance minister and education minister. I was education minister for a while after he was. And he would come up and he would say, that school division only has this many kids, or those are kids you should look at. They're in grade 12. They're going to shrink up or down. He was incredible with his memory for facts and numbers.
0: When I think about Ken, one of the things I remember, and I had the privilege of sitting in a few meetings and even being on a committee with him for a while. He was a fella, even though he was from rural Saskatchewan, I always felt like he had a really good grasp on issues, whether they pertained to rural Sask, to the cities in Saskatchewan. It didn't matter if it was Saskatchewan related. He was on top of it.
30: I think that's a fair comment. He was a champion for the entire province, whether it was a mining issue, a taxation issue, or an ag issue. He had ran an insurance agency, he farmed, and he was an education administrator. So he had a really broad background and brought that all back to the meeting rooms. He was great to have at the cabinet table or in a committee meeting.
0: He was, you know, just the one last question or comment to you, Don, but he was one of those guys that he just seemed like such a genuinely nice man. And that came from people that worked with him, people that maybe had opportunity to interact with him on a professional level, but even colleagues that he would have worked with who maybe weren't on the same political side as Ken. Lots of people just talking about the genuine person that he was.
30: Absolutely. I think as MLAs, we all regarded him as a colleague and a friend, regardless of which side of the house you got. I got notes this morning from people like Nicole Saar and others just saying, sorry about your loss. But it's actually a loss for all of us, because he was there for anybody that wanted to talk about something, somebody that needed advice. Sometimes he knew you needed advice more than you did. And he came and was very direct with what needed to be said. But he was a prince of a person. My sympathies go out to Gail and to their family. It's going to be a tough time for them.
0: Appreciate Don Morgan joining us here on the program. Okay, 1-877-332-8255. Bugs and Hugs covers a variety of, I'm seeing people, hugs to the riders in anticipation of tonight's game. Lots of people wanting to weigh in on the deed conversation. In fact, maybe that's where we should go next. Jonathan's been waiting patiently on the line from Warman. Jonathan, how do you see this whole deed conversation?
1: I am in support of deed, but the reason I'm complaining against this is because I don't like where the city of Saskatoon wants to put this thing. They are going to be getting rid of parking, not only for a mall. Yeah, malls might be dying, but for a teacher's credit union place, I know they want to renovate this thing or get rid of it and build something new, but they're also getting rid of parking for two different hotels that use this thing as well. The parking lot that this was going to go into, I have seen this being used for recreational events. My son was in a 3v3 tournament about 4 or 5 years ago on this very lot. I honestly would love to see the city of Saskatoon build it beside the police station, which is where they were going to, or build it in the field that SaskTel Center already uses for extra facility stuff.
0: So don't try and cram it into that extreme center of downtown is where you're going, Jonathan.
1: 1,000%.
0: 1-877-332-8255. Let's keep the conversation going on the city of Saskatoon. I'm bringing Ari into the conversation next. Hey, Ari.
2: Hey, good morning, Evan. How are you?
0: Good. You've got a bug?
2: I have a huge bug, and it's ironically not about city council, but it's about the people who are, they're advocates for the homeless, and they say we have to make a difference, and so they put a meal together and they drop it off, and that does nothing than really put a Band-Aid over things. I think, and I'm not going to come to the table without a plan, so here's what it takes. I ran the numbers really quickly. To get garbage removed from the site, just drop city bins and recycle bins and everything, 3 portable toilets, and all the servicing fees is about $20,000 a year. That's 200 people in Saskatoon dropping $100 to Saskatoon Crisis Intervention Services to coordinate and make sure the payments and everything are done, and the site's cleaned up. The people can take their garbage over, they can clean everything up, there's no waste issues. It's we don't have to wait for governments to do things.
0: I was going to say, so your point there, if I'm reading between the lines, you're saying we don't need city council to do this. We should be able to do this on our own.
2: Exactly. And I'm going to step up. I got the first $100. All right. Like if city, I'm the first one of the 200 to say, okay, you know what? If somebody at Saskatoon Crisis Intervention Services wants to say, yeah, we will look after making sure that the garbage cans, the bill is paid, that the city goes and picks up the trucks. Like it's just the same bins we have behind our house. I used a multi-residential number to figure out that thing that, portable toilet company drops off a toilet and services it every month. Like, regular service for it.
0: Yeah.
2: Let's do this. Let's not start talking about things and say waiting for somebody else. I mean, we need a more permanent solution to this.
0: That's the ultimate to me, Ari. That's the ultimate focus. We have to figure out something more permanent than keeping this encampment going. My worry about putting porta potties and garbage bins and a steady stream of food going in there is this just then continues this problem without trying to find a solution.
2: But I think when your house, when your pipes are broken, you got to put duct tape around it and at least fix the leak temporarily so you don't flood out the basement. We need to fix the whole system. There's no question about that. But the reality is the need is right now. And the longer we wait to try to find the perfect solution, the more people suffer and the more dignity that people lose. Now, the equation that's missing here is that these people who are in the encampments can step up as well. There's a quote-unquote mayor of the encampment already. So there's nothing saying that they can't start self-organizing and saying to each other, hey, your tent area is really, like, you got garbage all around it? Pick it up and walk it over to the bin. So we're helping people to help themselves.
0: Mm-hmm. The theory of what you're saying sounds great. Call me skeptical because we watched this play out 4 years ago in Regina. It became a situation where the safety continued to go downhill. Ultimately, obviously, the encampment was wrapped up and we moved everyone. Well, not everyone. Some were moved into a more permanent solution, some temporarily into an indoor emergency shelter until we could find kind of that connection that they needed. Thanks for the call, Ari. 1-877-332-8255. Cal, I'm going to get you in here before I take a break. Welcome to the program. Your bug this day is what?
3: Well, I wanted to give a hug to Perot. That catnip comment was actually funny. I laughed out loud when she threw that one out. But my bug is what people aren't talking about. Carney gets up and makes this speech about the pipeline, but what no one is talking about. Now, I made a list just so that I got it right. Like, listen to his language. So he talks about environmental protections, ecological survey, conservation measure for higher maritime traffic, new measures, which means new tax for maritime protection. His wife is the envoy. Low emissions technology, low carbon oil makes us more competitive, which is an oxymoron. Now, first of all, I want to say everybody agrees with protecting the environment. We have no problem with that. But what he's actually telling us here is that he's got all of this pipeline tied to all of these new surveys, and he's using the environment to roadblock this and to create tax increases on the citizens. Same with this carbon capture, Evan. Like, he doesn't explain how it's going to get paid for, which means taxpayers are going to pay for it. Then he's going to implement carbon credits, which means we're going to get taxed on top of that once he implements carbon credits. So nobody's talking about what he's got tied to this oil pipeline because he's continuing this climate emergency.
0: Let me ask you this question, Cal. Let me ask you this question. I asked Heather Exner-Perot on a scale of 1 to 10, 10 being definite, 1 being not a chance, where are you on this pipeline getting built?
3: Well, it's probably going to get built.
0: I didn't ask that. I asked a number, Cal.
3: Well, it's probably over 80%.
0: So you think it's going to happen?
3: I think it's going to happen, but it's not going to be profitable, and he's going to find a way to tax the heck out of Canadian citizens, and we're not going to be as profitable as we could be, and we're not going to be as competitive on the world market as we could be.
0: It's interesting because, I mean, that's the clip that I played a little bit earlier of Mark Carney getting asked the question, how much is this going to cost? How much do you expect Canadian taxpayers to pay? He made the comment, this is going to benefit Canadians to the tune of billions of dollars. And Heather Exner-Perot this morning also said, pipelines tend to be profitable. So I guess we'll see where this one ends up. Okay, I need to take a break. 1-877-332-8255. Quinn, you are next on my list because I see you want to talk about sardines, which we spent some time talking about on the show yesterday. It was a hot topic. Don't go anywhere. Quinn, you're coming up next here on Bugs and Hugs. 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

0: welcome to the sardine conversation. Sardines. I don't know. Like, tell me how this happened, that sardines became cool again. I'm even hesitant to use the word again. Were they ever cool? Were they? But there's a lot of sardine lovers out there, and they came out of the woodwork yesterday in a big way saying, you don't know what you're missing if you don't like sardines. Well, this has prompted Quinn from Saskatoon to call in with a bug today. Quinn, add to the conversation. Go ahead. What do you got?
1: Good morning, Evan. Before I was a professional driver and a heavy equipment operator, I was a chef for 17 years. Okay. One quick story. I came home with some really wicked ahi tuna for the girlfriend who'd never had it. And I seared this medium rare, beautiful piece of fish. And her favorite thing in the world is ketchup. And she goes and grabs some ketchup and puts the ketchup on the plate and put the ahi tuna in the ketchup, and I almost threw up in my mouth. Absolutely horrendous.
0: So are you saying it's a no-no to do that, obviously? Oh,
1: absolutely not.
0: Yeah, that's pretty good tuna.
1: Don't do that. But going to the sardines thing, so I'm on nights. I actually set an alarm today to wake up to give this phone call because I'm on nights, and I listened to the Encore last night as I'm driving around. And then she says about putting a sardine on a cracker with some cream cheese. And again, I almost threw up in my mouth. Because one of the biggest no-nos in the culinary industry is cheese and fish. Ooh. You do not do it. The only exception is maybe like a smoked salmon canapé with some capers on a cracker with some cream cheese. You know,
0: listen to you. I think we need you to go back in the chef business, Quinn.
1: Hey, I worked at the Saskatoon Club for a long time. I only did fine dining. I trained in Vancouver. But, you just don't do it. Have you ever sat down, Evan, with a big, nice piece of salmon and been like, oh, you know what would go real good with this? Some cheese.
0: I don't think I have. No, and I love salmon.
1: Nobody. Yeah, right. And nobody's ever done that, you know. And I just want to throw out another quick bug there. So Ari was talking about Band-Aids with the encampment there. And I want to talk about Band-Aids on the west side roads compared to the east side roads. For example, they repaved from 11th Street South Circle Drive all the way around, all the way up until right before the Circle Drive Bridge, before the North Industrial, and did not touch the North Industrial Circle Drive all the way up to Confed, which is the most destroyed part of Circle Drive.
0: What's the
1: talking
0: deal
1: about throwing? Well, they're just, that's what I mean. On the whole west side just gets Band-Aids all over the place. Well, McCormand got repaved. All these big east side roads get repaved every year or two. Well, the east or west side just gets completely ignored.
0: Little love for the west side would be nice. And listen, let me say thank you to Quinn for getting up, setting an alarm to get up to call in to Bugs and Hugs. That's commitment. And I appreciate it. So thank you for calling in, Quinn. 1-877-332-8255. Let's go to Ken in Saskatoon. Welcome to the program, Bugs and Hugs. What have you got today, Ken?
2: Well, I think that one aspect of the deed that hasn't gotten practically any scrutiny at all is what would it mean to have an urban reserve in the middle of downtown? I actually get into the details of that. And they'll say, oh, well, we don't have an agreement yet. Well, I'll tell you what part of that agreement will be. And part of the agreement, well, if you've got an urban reserve, you got preferential hiring for the people that are from that reserve. And I'm thinking, well, you know, for a lot of places in the city, that makes sense. For the deed where the people of Saskatoon, no matter what they're talking about, is going to be putting in a lot of money into that. I think everybody should have the same equal opportunity for hiring, and I don't believe that's going to be possible. Hmm. Also, when you're buying tickets for things, if you have a status card, does that mean that you have paid less than somebody that doesn't have a status card? And this type of thing, when it comes to social harmony, that's going to be really important. As soon as I hear a politician saying, well, this is a step along the road to reconciliation, the first thing I think is, how much is this going to cost me? And
0: you think we're getting ahead of ourselves, though, Ken? Because it hasn't been designated as an urban reserve yet. We know that they're looking to partner with Muskeg Lake Cree Nation. But we don't know. Like, they haven't made that designation yet.
2: Well, when do you ask these questions? Do you ask these questions after
0: I asked the mayor that question two times ago when she was on the show, and she said, well, we haven't got there yet. We haven't even got a formal agreement.
2: Yeah, that's very convenient. They know what Muskeg Lake is asking for. They also know already where they're not going. They could say preferential hiring will not be allowed.
0: Okay. Well, I'll keep that here, Ken, as well.

0: of my speaking points. We talked about Muskeg Lake in terms of, are they going to be some private money going into this so that it takes some of the burden off taxpayers? We talked about that. And the answer we got was, well, nothing is really agreed to yet. We've just basically got an, I think it's an agreement in principle to continue to explore this partnership. So the whole urban reserve thing, we also don't know that yet, but I'll keep it on my list of things to continue to hopefully push forward to and get answers as this continues to unfold. Bugs and Hugs is only half done. 1-877-332-8255. We'll be right back here. 980 CJME, 650 CKOM.
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0: lot of people still talking about the Foo Fighters concert that was at Mosaic Stadium there a couple of weeks back. Lots of people raving about the concert, but at the same time saying, why do we have to wait so long to get these concerts to come to our province? In a way, that's part of the conversation I would suggest that's happening, or at least people are trying to learn about with the downtown event and entertainment district. Because the reality is, if it goes ahead as planned with an arena downtown, the arena size isn't going to be significantly different than what we have right now at Southdale Center. I mean, it will be a little bigger, and it will be modernized, so we know that. But I think a lot of people are pointing out, you know, you still are not going to get Taylor Swift coming to Saskatoon, likely, just because of the size of the venue. You bring in, well, the Foo Fighters, you look at Mosaic Stadium, which, granted, it's an open-air stadium, but you put 40,000 people in there. You're talking 20,000 people. It's a bit of a difference, and you draw a different group to a stadium or an arena that is that size. So part of the conversation, maybe it's part of what you would like to talk about as we go to open lines, 1-877-332-8255. You know, every month SGI puts out kind of their focus of the month, an alert. I was drawn to the one that I saw here yesterday because of the fact I have firsthand kind of knowledge or interaction with this. SGI is reminding drivers, keep your eyes on the road to avoid collisions with wildlife. The October traffic safety spotlight. Moose, deer, elk, especially on rural roads during the fall season, especially during dawn and dusk. I can tell you the last week and a half that I've been out helping with harvest at the farm, where we're farming, like we've got our home section of land, but then we've got some land that's a little bit further away, about 4 or 5 kilometers from our farm. And so just trucking the grain back and forth between the two on the grid, I have seen my fair share of deer, of moose, of coyotes. I mean, it's been, I made a point of saying to my brother, I feel like we're seeing more wildlife this year than I can remember seeing in the last number of years. So good reminder from SGI to pay attention on the roads, the highways, the grid roads, especially dawn and dusk for wildlife. It's 400 injuries and on average 2 fatalities from wildlife-related collisions in Saskatchewan every year. That's a big number. So something to be aware of for sure as you're out driving in the province. Okay, 1-877-332-8255. I would welcome your calls on whatever you would like. It is open lines, so maybe it's the deed in Saskatoon. Maybe it's the pipeline discussion. Maybe it's the nuclear announcement. Gosh, we've had a number of big things that we've been talking about. I'm going to start with James in Saskatoon. Welcome to open lines. James, deed, go ahead.
1: Actually, the events that are. Yeah, absolutely. Hey, Evan, quick question, though. On the farm, how was harvest proceeding for y'all?
0: Well, it's good. Yeah, I think I use the number 75%. I think we're probably around 75%. My brother's...
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0: there. Total yards, 65. Darryl gets the point at 78 for Keyshawn Johnson. Big plays. At the end of the game, the Riders got two more offensive big plays in garbage time, which gave Belton the point for a total of three big plays. The biggest offensive play was 34 yards. Darryl, you get the point there. Defensive turnovers, they didn't get one. So Belton and Darryl were the lowest at two who get the points, and we all said the Riders. Mm. And Ooh. That didn't happen,
1: Boy,
0: did
1: they
0: it?
1: They fooled us again, didn't they?
2: Jeez.
1: Yeah. We keep thinking they're going to bounce back to the team they were last year, and they're not.
0: Anybody going to pick them to win against the Montreal Alouettes?
2: They're playing out east.
0: Yeah. That's a no.
1: Guess that's a no, hey, Belton?
0: That's a no.
1: Okay. That's an early morning game, right?
0: It is.
1: We're on the air at 9:30 or something. 9:30?
0: Well, I'll get to that in a moment. Okay. But first, the standings are I'm at 91, Daryl's at 89, and Belton's at 88.
2: Wow.
0: So Belton's no longer in the lead. I am, but we're all within three anyway. This might be the closest we've been all throughout this season. Nobody's way ahead. We all have the same feeling about this team. We're just not quite sure what's going on. Or when it's going to turn around, or if it's going to turn around.
1: We're just for like the players. Riders. They feel exactly the same way. Mm-hmm. What is it? What's the problem? Let's see what we can do.
0: Like, as a I know we only have like a minute left, Belton.
2: Yeah.
0: But as a former player, you're in the room. You're talking about it. It's got to turn around. Got to turn around. We're going to turn it around. And it's not happening. So what's going to turn it around?
2: Just got to go out there and hit somebody, Jamie. I'm just saying, you got to go out there, do something to just shake things up. What that is, I don't know. And again, the rah-rah guys, right? I thought they were going to have something with Schaefer Baker here, right? First couple plays, I'm like, okay. He had three catches, 60-some yards?
1: Right out
2: there. And off. A touchdown, yeah. Like, okay, they're coming here. And then it just... I don't know what flatlined, but it flatlined majorly.
0: Yeah, there's a good 45-minute chunk where not much was going on. And if it did go on, the kicker didn't make the kicks to help the Saskatchewan Rough Riders tonight. But we're expecting Brett Lawther will be in the lineup for the Thanksgiving Day. Of course, that's when we are back. Thanksgiving Monday. It is a 9 a.m. start time to the Green Zone pregame show. 11 a.m. kickoff. So we'll be out of here for dinner. On Monday evening for Thanksgiving Monday. So we'll be here again that day, of course, throughout the week from 2 to 6. But thank you very much for all the calls tonight.
1: We had a few.
0: Had a few. Kept us going past midnight. Darryl Davis, Belton Johnson, well done. Always appreciate your time and dedication.
1: Yeah. Chance and Jacob.
0: And yes, Chance, Jacob for helping us out. Britton Gray with all the pregame audio for us. And the smoked brisket cheese ball. Oh, thank you to that, Belton Johnson.
1: I'll have a bite of that on the way out, too.
0: Yes, go
2: for
0: indeed.
2: It. Go for it.
0: I'll talk to you Monday. Have a good weekend, everybody. This is 980 CJME and 650 CKOM.
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6: This is your call to stray from the straight and narrow. 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
15: I'm David Curtin with your 980 CJME News Update. A single mom in Regina is calling for more help from the province. Vanessa Rodriguez's 9-year-old son Jasper is autistic, high needs, nonverbal. She says she's already spending twice as much as the government funds her, but is really worried for when Jasper turns 12. That's when the funding is cut off. RCMP and Swift Current have issued an alert. They fear there may be more victims. This after 23-year-old Anakin Edwards was charged with sexual assault involving two teenage girls. The city of Saskatoon says it's so concerned about aggressive behavior by protesters at an encampment that its point-in-time count is being changed. On Tuesday, only those who are in shelters will be counted. The city will rely on an estimate of the number of unhoused living outside. Just a few more days to get another round of golf in. The Lakeview Golf Course closes on Sunday. The Goulet, Torhill, and Murray Golf Courses will close on Thanksgiving. CJME weather clearing overnight as the wind dies down, a low of 5 degrees. Sunny, windy, and 17 on Saturday, 18 on Sunday. That's your 980 CJME News Update. I'm David Curtin.
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0: Thanks again to Sarah Shimko. Appreciate her stopping by. What a great organization. Agriculture in the Classroom Saskatchewan, which is really doing a good job to stop that disconnect, to reverse the disconnect, if you will, between our children and agriculture. You think about, I mean, when we were in school, I know it's tough for me because I grew up in rural Sask, went to school in rural Sask. The thought of being disconnected from agriculture is hard to even imagine. But as what happens is farmers become larger farms, which means the individual family farms are going by the wayside. And as a result, less and less people have that direct connection or even have one or two generation connection to agriculture. So what this group is doing to try and bridge that gap and make that connection and better incentivize and almost generate excitement about agriculture as an industry with youth in school. I think it's outstanding. Really impressed with what they do and give you an opportunity to check it out again. Their website is AITC, which stands for Agriculture in the Classroom, aitc.sk.ca. Well, this is an interesting topic, something I didn't know, and I'm guessing maybe you didn't know this either. When you're looking through a grocery flyer or checking prices online, I would have assumed that the sale price you see is the lowest price that they can offer you. Well, that's not the case. There are rules known as minimum advertised pricing that prevent grocery stores from advertising a product below a certain price. Even if they want to sell it for less or they are selling it for less, they can't advertise it for less. The Competition Bureau is investigating this, how those rules are used in Canada's grocery industry and whether they're standing in the way of better deals. I think that's an important part. Is it costing us more? How does it work? Why wouldn't a grocery store be able to advertise these lower prices? Mike Hollingworth is the acting deputy commissioner of the Competition Promotion Branch at Competition Bureau Canada. And I'm happy to say we've connected with Mike by phone. Mike, thanks for giving us some time.
1: Thanks, Evan, for having me.
0: I mean, I have so many questions about this whole minimum advertised pricing. Maybe let me start with this. Why would a grocery store not be allowed to advertise the lowest price that it's willing to sell something for?
1: Yeah, absolutely, Evan. So the Bureau launched earlier this week a call out for information and an investigation into these exact policies you were speaking of. These policies may be as a result of a supplier imposing upon a retailer or a retailer and a supplier agreeing on the policy themselves with respect to a particular product. That's something that we're looking into about how that plays out between the supplier and the retailer. At the end of the day, the effect of these policies when they're applied is that a consumer and a Canadian can't see the lowest advertised price before they go shopping when they're looking at flyers, websites, and third-party apps.
0: I mean, I'm a flyer shopper, Mike. Like, I'm a guy that likes to flip through the flyers, especially if I'm buying something more expensive, like meat, for example. It feels to me like the grocery store would want to be able to advertise at the lowest price possible. Can you help us understand the concept as to why this is in place?
1: So if they're imposed by a supplier, it may be amongst multiple retailers that they agreed to. And the incentives for that supplier imposing that upon a retailer is really something that we're looking into to better understand. We, like you, are surprised that they would apply and the rationale for doing so. If they are in practice, though, Evan, at the end of the day, a retailer has very little incentive to actually offer that lower price if they're not able to advertise it for shoppers through flyers, like you said, in advance.
0: Mike Hollingworth is my guest, Acting Deputy Commissioner, Competition Promotion Branch at Competition Bureau Canada. What triggered this investigation, Mike?
1: Well, certainly the Bureau is well aware that Canadians are rightfully concerned with the rising prices of food, groceries, and everyday goods. And we believe that competition is part of a solution to driving prices down lower and giving consumers more options. We've been focusing in on the retail grocery space for some time now, and we've taken action in other areas. This is something that was brought to our attention, and we're looking to find out the facts to determine exactly whether or not these policies that could be applied do run offside the Competition Act. Mm-hmm. And if they do, we won't hesitate to take action necessary.
0: We've got the big retailers throughout Canada, but then you've also got your smaller. And on my way to work this morning, I drove by a very small, privately owned, family-run corner grocery store in a neighborhood. And does it impact the smaller stores, the more independent stores, differently than the big retailers?
1: They certainly could. These types of policies could be imposed upon those smaller retailers just as they would the bigger retailers. There's obviously different dynamics for an independent grocer to compete. Oftentimes, it's difficult for them to compete directly on price. But anything that does impact the competitive process, like these policies, and may prevent these smaller retailers from looking to discount and advertise those prices, is going to have an impact on competition. And we believe that consumers should be able to see these prices before they go to the grocery stores, whether they be big, small, or otherwise.
0: I mean, on that topic, I noticed Loblaws actually came out quite strongly in favor of this investigation that your team is doing, saying these rules prevent it from advertising the lower prices. What do you make of that?
1: Certainly, we did take note of that statement by the retailers, and we're hoping to hear from everyone involved in the industry, whether it be Loblaws or other retailers, as well as suppliers, to better understand how these policies are being applied, how broadly they're being applied, and again, to make sure that consumers have the information they need before they go to the grocery store.
0: I'm trying to think, Mike, like what a reason might be, and I don't know if you've got one, whether it's one that you've uncovered already or a one that is hypothetical, a legitimate reason that a manufacturer might want to put what we'll call a floor on the price that retailers can advertise.
1: Certainly, this type of policy isn't strictly just limited towards the retail grocery space. In other areas, we do know that if you're talking about, you know, stereo equipment, computers, laptops, otherwise, that sometimes suppliers would impose this type of policy where they have invested a certain amount of capital towards providing those retailers additional information, education, et cetera, to help them sell their products. We don't believe that the same rationale applies when it comes to staple goods in the retail grocery store. There isn't that same level of investment that a supplier may need to make in order to sell their goods.
0: Mike Hollingworth is my guest, Competition Bureau Canada. So I've never done this type of investigation, but I've done investigations in my previous life. I wonder what the goal is. Are you hoping to prove that this exists, this whole minimum advertised pricing, or is it more about what impact does it have?
1: It's a little bit of both, Evan. So certainly this call for information, we're hoping to understand, again, how these policies are applied, how widely they're applied. With respect to the specific investigation, if we do find evidence that a policy is being applied with respect to a certain product, and the evidence and facts take us in a certain direction, we'll take action with respect to that particular target of the investigation itself. So we're both hoping to understand how broadly that these practices are taking place in the marketplace. And with respect to the specific investigation, if we uncover facts and evidence that this particular conduct related to a particular product is happening, we'll take the necessary action. We generally try to resolve that consensually amongst the parties and the targets of our investigation. And if we can't, then we have to go through the court system.
0: What are the possible ramifications? Like, is it possible that after this investigation and whatever the rollout is, that we might see cheaper prices? Would it be a change to how things are advertised?
1: With respect to our investigations, they relate to specific markets themselves. And so we do hope the fruits of the investigation unfold and that practice will change with respect to that particular market, that particular product. Overall, though, we do hope to shine a light on these policies in general. And to the extent that they are being applied broadly across the grocery industry, that we hope that, again, if suppliers and retailers recognize that this does have an impact on Canadians, that they do end up changing their own behavior.
0: What role, if any, does government have in this topic?
1: The Bureau itself is an enforcement agency. We don't set rules. We don't create laws. We look at conduct, and if we do find conduct that breaches the Competition Act, we take the action that's necessary. We also highlight information for the general public, like we've done in this call out, letting them know about this particular practice and seeking information from them overall. With respect to setting rules, whether that be at the federal or provincial level, that's not something I'm able to speak of. We have seen instances of provinces taking action on competition issues in the retail grocery space relating to real estate that's holding back competitors from entering particular markets. That's something that may happen in this case, but that's far beyond my role in this.
0: Before I let you go, Mike, can you give us a sense of timeline? Where are we at now? The investigation is underway, am I right?
1: That's correct. We're at an early stage in sort of determining exactly how these policies are applied and how broadly they're applied. There's no allegations of wrongdoing at this time. These policies aren't, you know, per se illegal or offside the act. We have to do a fact-based analysis based on the evidence to determine if there is impact on competition within a particular market. So we're at very early stages. And again, we know that these issues are important to Canadians, and we're going to move at the speed necessary in order to make sure that everyone's benefiting from seeing the lowest price possible to do the grocery shopping.
0: It's an interesting one for us to follow along. I appreciate you joining us early in your investigation. Perhaps we can circle back once things are completed.
1: We'd be happy to speak again, Evan.
0: Mike Hollingworth is the Acting Deputy Commissioner of Competition Promotion Branch at Competition Bureau Canada. Of all of the forces that work against us to drive up grocery prices, you know, when you uncover something like this, it makes you wonder, gosh, like, what is going on here? The minimum advertised pricing rule. I had never even heard of this until I read this news story in the Financial Post this week, which was what precipitated the outreach to the Competition Bureau Canada to get them on the show. We will definitely follow this along, and once the investigation is done, and no doubt they'll put together a report with some recommendations, we'll have them back on the program as a bit of a follow-up to that.
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1: What's the
0: talking
1: deal?
0: About throwing. Well, they're just, that's what I mean. On the whole west side just gets Band-Aids all over the place. Well, McCormand got repaved. All these big east side roads get repaved every year or two. Well, the east or west side just gets completely ignored.
1: Little love for the west side would be nice. And listen, let me say thank you to Quinn for getting up, setting an alarm to get up to call in to Bugs and Hugs. That's commitment. And I appreciate it. So thank you for calling in, Quinn. 1-877-332-8255. Let's go to Ken in Saskatoon. Welcome to the program, Bugs and Hugs. What have you got today, Ken?
2: Well, I think that one aspect of the deed that hasn't gotten practically any scrutiny at all is what would it mean to have an urban reserve in the middle of downtown? I actually get into the details of that. And they'll say, oh, well, we don't have an agreement yet. Well, I'll tell you what part of that agreement will be. And part of the agreement, well, if you've got an urban reserve, you got preferential hiring for the people that are from that reserve. And I'm thinking, well, you know, for a lot of places in the city, that makes sense. For the deed where the people of Saskatoon, no matter what that's talking about, is going to be putting in a lot of money into that, I think everybody should have the same equal opportunity for hiring, and I don't believe that's going to be possible. Hmm. Also, when you're buying tickets for things, if you have a status card, does that mean that you have pay less than somebody that doesn't have a status card? And this type of thing, when it comes to social harmony, that's going to be really important. As soon as they hear a politician saying, well, this is a step along the road to reconciliation, the first thing I think is, how much is this going to cost me? And
1: you think we're getting ahead of ourselves, though, Ken? Because it hasn't been designated as an urban reserve yet. We know that they're looking to partner with Muskeg Lake Cree Nation. But we don't know. Like, they haven't made that designation yet.
2: Well, when do you ask these questions? Do you ask these questions after
1: they've
2: signed the
1: agreement? I asked the mayor that question two times ago when she was on the show, and she said, well, we haven't got there yet. We haven't even got a formal agreement.
2: Yeah, that's very convenient. They know what Muskeg Lake is asking for. They also know already where they're not going. They could say preferential hiring will not be allowed.
1: Okay. Well, I'll keep that here, Ken, as one of my speaking points. We talked about Muskeg Lake in terms of, are they going to be some private money going into this so that it takes some of the burden off taxpayers? We talked about that. And the answer we got was, well, nothing is really agreed to yet. We've just basically got an agreement in principle to continue to explore this partnership. So the whole urban reserve thing, we also don't know that yet, but I'll keep it on my list of things to continue to hopefully push forward to and get answers as this continues to unfold. Bugs and Hugs is only half done. 1-877-332-8255. We'll be right back here. 980 CJME, 650 CKOM.
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4: I'm David Curtin with your 980 CJME news update. A single mom in Regina is calling for more help from the province. Vanessa Rodriguez's 9-year-old son Jasper is autistic, high needs, and nonverbal. She says she's already spending twice as much as the government funds her, but is really worried for when Jasper turns 12. That's when the funding is cut off. RCMP and Swift Current have issued an alert. They fear there may be more victims. This after 23-year-old Anakin Edwards was charged with sexual assault involving two teenage girls. The city of Saskatoon says it's so concerned about aggressive behavior by protesters at an encampment that its point-in-time count is being changed. On Tuesday, only those who are in shelters will be counted. The city will rely on an estimate of the number of unhoused living outside. Just a few more days to get another round of golf in. The Lakeview Golf Course closes on Sunday. The Goulet, Torhill, and Murray Golf Courses will close on Thanksgiving. CJME weather clearing overnight as the wind dies down, a low of 5 degrees. Sunny, windy, and 17 on Saturday, 18 on Sunday. That's your 980 CJME news update. I'm David Curtin.
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1: For Crooked Water Hard Iced Tea from the makers of Alibi Vodka.
7: Bugs and Hugs continues. I've got Joe and Regina with a hug and a bug. A hug. Thank you to all of the police officers and medical staff dealing with 13 crashes with e-scooters, pedestrians, and vehicles this past week. Bug, Joe says, it's been said that the best debt is no debt at all. I understand Saskatoon is making payments on nearly $300 million of debt. The cutbacks will be coming to a neighborhood near you soon. This is happening to us in Regina. That's Joe. We had Quinn, who set his alarm. He was working nights last night, set his alarm to call in and weigh in on this sardine discussion that we were having yesterday. And basically what he's saying is, I don't like the idea of mixing sardines with cream cheese. Who wants to have fish and cheese? Well, Cameron in Regina says that culinary advice does not hold water. How about a tuna melt? Yeah, he's got a point. Good tuna melt does taste good, and that is fish and cheese. 1-877-332-8255. Okay, let's go back to the phone lines. Lots of calls today. I'm going to go to Harold. He's been waiting the longest. Harold, welcome to the program. What have you got?
12: Well, I got a bug here. I have almost 500 newcomer families in my iPhone, and many of them are working for minimum wage at Walmart, at the banks, and other people that employ them for lawn service and things. And there are people from India, Ukraine, Iran, Nigeria. They're all working for the PR, and our government makes it so hard to get their PR. They have to have at least $22 an hour, and it has to be a full-time job, and that is hard to get by. So I just want people to get to know newcomers and encourage them. They don't want to go back to their countries.
7: I know you're always an advocate, Harold, for newcomers, and you know, the minimum wage thing is this is an important discussion to just highlight all of the nuances of it, because many people, if you talk to business owners, people that are hiring people, they will say, depending on the industry, I mean, we are paying for experience. So if you want to make more than minimum wage, you need to have some experience to show for it. So I get what you're saying. I've learned very quickly that minimum wage is actually a fairly contentious issue for many. And we had Keith Moen on the show this morning from the NSBA saying for many people, a minimum wage job isn't necessarily kind of their career end. It's how they're starting out. They're getting some experience. They're in a way that you pay for that experience. Or maybe you've got a second job, which speaks to the problem of the cost of living for sure, if you look at it that way. 1-877-332-8255. Okay, let's go to Bob in Regina. Bob, thanks for calling in. I had the Minister of Social Services on earlier this week, and he said something that bugged you.
13: He said that there are enough houses and spaces for all of the homeless, when he was talking about these camps and that. And it hit me that either he and his staff are ignorant of the situation, or he was being deliberately untruthful. And in any case, the statement causes further harm to mislead the public, because we need everyone to solve this problem here. And the other statement that he made was that people with addiction may not be ready for housing. I would suggest that housing is not ready for them, because my experience is that housing has been the critical element there. And I would give a hug out to the people that run supportive housing, because they understand that when they move in, they got to know that there's no using of drugs inside, but they don't tell them up front, look, you're going to have to be done your drugs before you come in. That's not practical, and in fact it's not effective. Mm-hmm. And so we just need more. We need several more apartment buildings and that type of thing with supportive housing. And for sure, my experience is that's the key. And yes, people, this has been created by the homelessness, the fentanyl and the crystal meth. It's been like wildfire out there.
7: I was going to say, it's so, a It's a driving factor, isn't it, Bob? And I had people on the show this week from Phoenix Residential Society who are based in Regina. They run a Housing First program where they will, they have some units that are focused to people that maybe don't have a drug issue, and then others that are, that have that, that wraparound support. And in some cases, it's 24/7 support on site in a housing unit or a complex where they can hopefully navigate some of the challenges that come for people who are have an addiction and are also looking for a home. But no perfect solution. Bob, I appreciate you weighing in on the topic. Bugs and Hugs, it's literally the time of the week where we, it can be a full array of whatever it is you want to talk about. Dave and Momart is where I'm going next. Dave, parking around Mosaic Stadium, am I right?
14: Yeah, I have the, granted it's my choice, I guess, sort of. I have the pleasure of parking in S1, and I know they cleared buildings or whatever out of there to get that parking lot available, but they changed it from last year. Basically, I just wish the city would actually, like, just take a grader or a leveler or something and put some gravel down, because literally what was there, there's screws, bolts, God knows whatever,
7: really?
14: Sticking out of there. When it was raining before the game a couple of weeks ago, I might as well, I just about lost a wheel. Yeah, it's just brutal, and it looks horrible. Like, we, I know the railroad tracks. And
7: so tell me where this is, Dave. Like, point, I'm trying to picture where you're talking about.
14: Like Sass Drive, just on this, so east of Mosaic there on Sass Drive.
7: Okay, yeah. Okay, I know exactly where you're talking about.
14: But it is just like, I thought the one we had last year, where like you're, you might as well be out of anybody's canola field. It's an upgrade. It would be way better.
7: All right. But, well, let's hope the message has been sent. Let's get that parking lot cleaned up. We don't need flat tires and obstacles to be dealing with in there. I can picture exactly where Dave's talking about there for parking. I think generally speaking, more parking is needed around Mosaic Stadium for events. It seems to be a constant problem, which many people would point to in terms of the deed conversation, saying exactly how is that going to work in a busy downtown area where you have nowhere near the abundance of parking that you would, you know, say Prairieland in Saskatoon or Real in Regina. 1-877-332-8255. Let's keep going. I'm going to go to Larry next in Saskatoon. Hi, Larry. Welcome to the show. Bug or hug today?
15: A double hug. For the people who are advocating a referendum on both the Saskatoon development and the upcoming vote in Alberta on independence, that means civic engagement about the questions that are relevant. Because it's the citizens who are going to have to pay the price, positive and negative. And if there's engagement talking about it, they can come to be able to actually solve problems to decide if it's worth doing or if it needs some changes. And the civic engagement is necessary for a free and democratic society to function. Without that, if people just give up, then you have a bureaucracy instead of a democracy, and that's not good.
7: 1-877-332-8255. Lots of different calls and texts coming in today. Here's Jeremy in Santa Luda. My bug is for the Liberal government who can't decide if they're going to pay me for my assault rifle or let me use it. It's been sitting collecting dust for 5 years now. Here's another bug. This one's, it's marked anonymous. So I don't know if this is a person inside of the union or not, but the bug says, my bug is for the healthcare union that's been collecting union dues for 4 years with no progress on a contract. Now we're hearing it might be another year without a deal or a raise. Maybe it's time to vote to dissolve the union or stop paying dues. 1-877-332-8255. Okay, I'm going to keep going on the phone line here. I know we got lots of calls today, which is good, but I want to try and get as many as I can in. I'm going to go Greg in Saskatoon. Thanks for calling, Greg. A bug, what is it?
16: Well, it's not a, I guess it's a bug.
7: Okay.
16: This downtown arena that they want to build, you know,
7: yep.
16: Back in the day, like I'm an older fella. I just turned 60.
7: That's not old. That's just getting going, Greg.
16: Well, yeah, in one way, I suppose. Okay. But in the 80s and 90s, concerts happened way more. I saw like Billy Joel, John Michael Montgomery, John Cougar, The Possum, AC/DC, Def Leppard, Motley Crue. All these bands were coming through because back then there was no internet. Right. So nowadays, the only way these people are making any money, because their music is getting stolen off the internet, they need butts and seats. And if the arena is not going to be any bigger, it ain't going to be any better.
17: Right. So you think we need a bigger one built if we're building one, is your point?
16: Absolutely. And by the way, I love sardines.
17: Okay, thanks for throwing that in. 1-877-332-8255. Okay, we got to take a break. We'll come back. I know I got lots of calls left. I'm going to try and get to a couple more. Lots of great texts on the text line as well. It is Bugs and Hugs here on 980 CJME, 650 CKOM.
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0: Right out brain-dead skags like you. Drag them down and convince them they're no good.
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2: For Crooked Water Hard Iced Tea from the makers of Alibi Vodka.
3: 1-877-332-8255. That is the number. I appreciate the patience because, man, we have had a number of people calling today, so I'm going to get to a couple more before the end of Bugs and Hugs. I'm going to go to Humboldt. Darren is on the line. Hi, Darren. What have you got?
4: Yeah. Well, it bugs me that we don't talk more about the empty houses in public housing that are available. There's 200 in Saskatoon, 200 in Regina. You know, the other day you had the Regina police chief on there, and she said, on average, we're picking up 200 homeless people and moving them around. Well, how about just move them into a warm place for them to live for the winter? And the hug is for the homeless people. You know, I hope that they can, get off the street when it's so cold coming up here. You know, it's already cold today, and I'm scared for them.
3: Yeah, your point is well taken, Darren, because it was about a month or 2 months ago I had a guest on who said that the number in the province was 2,000. The number of vacancies with the Saskatchewan Housing Corporation. So, I mean, you've given Saskatchewan or Regina and Saskatoon numbers, but there is a lot province-wide. I don't know the answer other than what I've been told, Darren, is that sometimes they're designated for seniors. Like, they don't always fit the client. And I'm not trying to throw up a roadblock because I think you would agree. Let's just get them into a warm place. Am I right?
4: Absolutely. Absolutely. Yeah. We need to give them help. And I understand it's way more complex than just plopping somebody into an apartment or a house somewhere. But, you know, at the end of the day, we got to do better for the people that are, you know, that are struggling here in the province. That's the, you know, that's the Canadian way, and we need to stand up for them. So,
3: Darren, thanks so much for the call. 1-877-332-8255. Maybe that's another angle on this. Like, we're always looking for, talking. We had the Minister of Social Services on, although not everyone was jumping up and down about the answers that he gave, as you heard on the Bug Line today. Maybe we get someone from the Saskatchewan Housing Corporation on to talk a little bit about what the vacancy rate is in the province, and could we be better using those vacancies? I realize some probably need some maintenance or repair before they're back up to the point that they could be used for people, but there's got to be some solutions out there. Inevitably, when we're having this conversation, people will point to facilities. If we were talking about standing up an emergency shelter, for example, in a city of like Regina or Saskatoon, there are vacant buildings that have heat, that have plumbing, you know, that would be much better than continuing to move along with an outdoor encampment, which I feel like I would hope everyone would agree is absolutely not the best way. It's not safe for the people in the encampment, and it's not safe for people in the neighborhood. And that's been proven time and time again for everyone. So let's hope we can see our way through this. 1-877-332-8255. So I said that about the QP Union, the text that came in. Well, now I get one from Don saying a bouquet for the members of QP 5430 who provide great compassionate care despite the fact that you've gone 4 years with no wage increase. Gosh, I hope we can get this tied up soon, this whole wage discussion and contract discussion for the healthcare, some 14,000 healthcare workers in the province. Okay. Take a break. Thanks for playing along with Bugs and Hugs today. Sorry to the people that we didn't get to. I will try and get to a few more of your texts. I will have time throughout the show here in the time that we've got left, but it's Eaton time next with Belton here on 650 CKOM, 980 CJME.
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1: From the National Newsroom of the Canadian Press, I'm Lisa Laporte. Senior intelligence and law enforcement officials tell ABC News the co-pilot accused of stabbing the captain of an Israel-bound flight and plunging the plane into a terrifying nosedive in an attempt to crash it had previously been identified as a security risk for radical views. Here's ABC's Tom Sufi Burridge.
2: Sources say the suspect is an Omani national, and while working as a co-pilot trainee for Oman Air in 2024, he was suspended from flying after the airline found he had extremist materials. But he was allowed to continue working for that airline in an administrative role.
1: Sources have since identified the suspect as Hamam Al-Hamami. Energy Minister Tim Hodgson's office says Canada will cooperate with the G7 by coordinating maintenance schedules for oil refineries to prevent too many from going offline at the same time. This, as G7 countries announce they will release 100 million barrels of oil in an attempt to tame soaring global fuel prices. A spokesperson from Hodgson's office says Canada's diesel refineries are all operating near capacity. Liberal MP Salma Zahid says she's concerned about escalating violent rhetoric directed at MPs, including the leader of another party.
3: In August, a man was filmed setting vehicles on fire outside Zahid's home in Toronto's East End in what police believe was an arson attack. Zahid says she now has 24/7 security at her home and believes the incident could be related to rising rhetoric against her fellow MPs. She recently spoke out about a newspaper column calling for action against NDP leader Avi Lewis over his views on Israel, which Zahid says puts Lewis at risk. Her comments come after two recent arrests for death threats against the Prime Minister, incidents Zahid says are symptoms of a broader problem. Brenda Molina Navidad, The Canadian Press.
1: Meantime, police in Belleville, Ontario say they are actively investigating after anti-Semitic flyers were distributed this week in the area of a synagogue that was the scene of a recent shooting. Michael J. Fox says the state of the Canada-U.S. relationship is sad and pointless, but he believes ties between Americans and Canadians on the human level remain strong.
4: People just come up and they say, you believe this guy? Bashing of the president. People that know me and know my attitude about being Canadian and my attitude about being American. They both mean a lot to me. And at a certain level, you don't take it's not seriously. I don't pick a fight, but I mean, come on.
1: The actor and activist who was invested as an officer of the Order of Canada in 2010 was promoted to the companion level on Friday in Ottawa. This is the Canadian Press. In sports, just one Canadian team in action last night in the NHL. The Winnipeg Jets lost 4-3 in overtime to Boston in front of a home crowd at the Canada Life Centre. The Jets are now 10-6 in home openers since they relocated from Atlanta in 2011. Vernon Adams Jr. threw for 242 yards and four touchdowns as the Calgary Stampeders won their third straight CFL game 37-31 over the Saskatchewan Roughriders. Calgary improved to 8-8 on the season, while the Riders dropped their third straight to 8-7. Canada's Denis Shapovalov is moving on to the quarterfinals of the Japan Open. He beat Chile's Alejandro Tabilo in second-round men's singles action at the tennis tournament. And the Golden State Valkyries rallied from 16 points down to beat the Dallas Wings 77-73 in Game 3 to win their first-round WNBA playoff series. From the Canadian Press, I'm Lisa Laporte.
5: I'm David Curtin with your 980 CJME News Update. A single mom in Regina is calling for more help from the province. Vanessa Rodriguez's 9-year-old son Jasper is autistic, high needs, and nonverbal. She says she's already spending twice as much as the government funds her, but is really worried for when Jasper turns 12. That's when the funding is cut off. RCMP and Swift Current have issued an alert. They fear there may be more victims. This after 23-year-old Anakin Edwards was charged with sexual assault involving two teenage girls. The city of Saskatoon says it's so concerned about aggressive behavior by protesters at an encampment that its point-in-time count is being changed. On Tuesday, only those who are in shelters will be counted. The city will rely on an estimate of the number of unhoused living outside. Just a few more days to get another round of golf in. The Lakeview Golf Course closes on Sunday. The Goulet, Tor Hill, and Murray Golf Courses will close on Thanksgiving. CJME weather clearing overnight as the wind dies down, a low of 5 degrees. Sunny, windy, and 17 on Saturday, 18 on Sunday. That's your 980 CJME News Update. I'm David Curtin.
0: 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It's Eaton Time with Belton Johnson.
6: Oh, yeah, here we are. Every Friday, we give you the opportunity to tune in to what is going to be a delectable recipe, perhaps one that you like to follow up and try every weekend. Our good friend, Belton Johnson, who is a grill master extraordinaire. He is a Grey Cup champion. He is a former Saskatchewan Rough Rider, and he's a lover of all things football. I know that. And Belton, it feels like football. This is the weather. It feels like football. Belton, have I got you there?
7: Yeah, can you hear me?
6: I got you now. You betcha. You like this fall feel, don't you?
7: This is the best weather. This is my favorite time of the year right here, where it's not too hot, it's not too cold, and, you know, it may be nippy where some people are wearing jackets or, you know, still long pants, but guess what? I got shorts on.
6: Hey, man. Listen, your neighbors tell me you shovel the driveway in the winter in shorts, so I'm not shocked you're still wearing them now.
7: Hey, that you know what? Doing that, it just brings more blood to me. It warms me up.
6: It's character building. It's character building. That's right. Hey, let's talk quickly about the NFL. That game last night, a bit of a roller coaster, the Browns and the Steelers. Browns end up coming with a win last night thanks to a field goal at the end. That was quite the game.
7: I thought it was a great game. And you know what? You look at the Cleveland Browns, they seem like they're terrible every year, right? And guess who's number one in the AFC North right now? It's the 3-1 Browns. And, you know, I keep looking. I'm like, man, that way that defense played for the Browns last night, Evan, yeah. That looked like a playoff caliber type defense, right? And you know, the offense, like, it's, you know, kind of trickling, coming along just a little bit. So kudos to the Browns there.
6: I always like those stories. What, no matter what the sport is, you see a team that struggled for a while, and then, you know, you've got this almost this underdog mentality, right? People can get behind a team, yeah, like that.
7: Absolutely, and I do think a lot of the fans are kind of getting behind the Browns there a little bit. You know, again, with Deshaun Watson, the quarterback, you know, there's still that dark cloud over him and everything, right? Some of the allegations and things, you know, the suspensions. But, you know, look like, you know, again, it seems like when you get that winning mentality and, mm-hmm, you know, that grittiness, you know, people tend to forgive you a bit there and everything.
6: For sure. What do you got your eye on this weekend for the NFL games? That Patriots-Bills game, maybe?
7: That's a good game. Well, I don't know. Drake May, he needs to step up, man, because the Patriots, they do not look the same offensively like they did last year, right? But I'm going to tell you, the game that I'm really looking forward to is actually two of them, the Jaguars versus the Bengals. I don't know, Trevor Lawrence versus, Joe there, Burrow.
6: Yep.
7: Feels like a college type thing going on there to me, right? The other game would be the Chiefs and the Raiders, man. Oh. And I don't know, Jamie's got me pumped up about the Raiders.
6: Well, I thought you were going to say the Cowboys and the Texans, because that could be a good one too.
7: That could very well be a good game, because, you know, the Texans, they, you know, they're behind the eight ball here right now. And the Cowboys, well, they're the Cowboys, I guess.
6: Okay, let's switch to CFL before we get to your recipe. For a guy that doesn't like to talk about kickers, I feel like that's all we've done for over a year. Brett Lawther is back in a Rider jersey.
7: Welcome back, Brett Lawther. We're glad to have you, man. and you know, I think, you know, again, football – what have you done for me lately, right? And Brett Lawther, he's had some really good percentage this year, field goal kicking it, right? So, yes, bring him over. I'm okay with that, Evan. Bring some leadership. He brings experience, right?
6: Yeah.
7: So I'm aligned to it.
6: Yeah. Okay. That's good. And how are you feeling about the game tonight? This is, I mean, I feel like the last three games, you and I have used the term, this is a big one. This is an important game. When do we get to this is a must win game? Are we there?
7: To me, this is a must win tonight. And to me, they just got to come out with a sense of urgency. Because correct me if I'm wrong, the Riders, they can clinch a playoff berth.
6: You're right. Tonight, yep.
7: Right?
6: You're right.
7: So to me, that's why it's important. Go ahead, lock up playoff, you know, so you're not worrying about it, because you do have some very tough games yet to play here, right? The last, what, three games? Mm-hmm. There are going to be some tough games here, Evan.
6: Absolutely. I'm throwing out 27-22. For the Riders. Not quite as high scoring. Last game they played was a 40-37 win for the Riders. So
7: yeah.
6: I don't know. What do you think?
7: I got the Riders winning 31-21.
6: Okay. 31-21. Well, it'll be a crisp good night for football tonight when the Stamps are in the province to take on the Riders. So we look forward to that and look forward to listening with you and the crew during the pregame and postgame show on the Green Zone. Okay. Let's get to smoked buffalo chicken dip. I like this,
7: oh, yeah. Bill. Hey, it's a little crisp in there. This will warm me up a little bit. So,
6: all right.
7: Let's. The first thing we want to do is get the smoker fired up to about 300 degrees there. So, right? Now, you can either go get a rotisserie chicken and, you know, get it diced up, or you can smoke your own chicken here as well, right? But what we want to do is shred or dice the chicken, and we're going to simply put it into an aluminum pan or a cast iron skillet, right?
6: Okay.
7: But also we're going to add in some buffalo wing sauce. I like Frank's Red Hot there, right?
6: Okay.
7: And you want to add in some cream cheese, some garlic, ranch dressing, and shredded cheese. Now, we're going to get this all in the pan. You can get it mixed up there, if you will. What we want to do, Evan, put it on the smoker there. We're going to let it go for about an hour and a half to 2 hours. And we do want to stir it occasionally. You know, we got the cheese in there and everything, so we want to make sure it gets mixed in.
6: Mixed in, yeah.
7: Right?
6: Okay, makes sense.
7: All right. Now, again, it only takes about 2 hours or so to get that done up. But when it's done, what I like to do is sprinkle some blue cheese crumbles on top, put it back on the smoker for, what, another 10 minutes or so. And then when that 10 minutes are up, Evan, you can serve that hot. I like to use those scoops tortilla chips for dipping.
6: Yep.
7: And I like to add in a bit more of that blue cheese crumble because I like blue cheese a lot. And after that, Evan, guess what?
6: What, Belton?
7: Oh, it's eating time, man.
6: It's eating time. I love it. I can picture you're probably a big scooper, too, with those big chips. I can picture.
7: Oh, man. I'm going to tell you a secret here. So I love the scoops chips, and I will grab two at a time. I'm scooping up. It almost looks like one of those, construction diggers or something. Right?
6: You've painted the picture, Belton. I can see it right now. What a great recipe. Smoked buffalo chicken dip. We will share it on our socials. Belton, big game tonight. Let's hope the Riders bring out the A game.
7: Oh, they're going to bring it out because the fans are going to show up for them there, Evan.
6: Good stuff, Belton. Thanks so much for joining us, as always.
7: Have a good one.
6: Belton Johnson, and it's eating time here on 980 CJME, 650 CKOM.
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0: thought that the cow that was at Agribition was actually a sheep. Oh. Not sure how that happened. But there is a huge disconnect. Sure. And everybody makes decisions every day about agriculture and food, whether they realize it or not. Yeah. So we want to make sure that they're making informed decisions.
1: I didn't ask you about Acres for Education. We were almost out of time, but what can you tell me about that?
0: Yeah, so Acres for Education, we are very thrilled to have JGL supporting the program this or the campaign this year with a matching donation. So anybody who makes a donation before December 31st will have it matched by JGL. So inviting all of your listeners to consider making a donation and investing in the future of our province.
1: Yeah, I love this. 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We'll throw it up on our social media link. Sarah, I appreciate what you and the team do. I think this is a great initiative, and I'm hoping your website gets some clicks and you get your phone rings off the hook after this chat.
0: That would be fantastic. Thank you very much.
1: Sarah Shimko, Executive Director of Agriculture in the Classroom, Saskatchewan. We'll take a break. We'll be right back here on 980 CJME, 650 CKOM.
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3: I'm David Curtin with your 980 CJME news update. A single mom in Regina is calling for more help from the province. Vanessa Rodriguez's 9-year-old son Jasper is autistic, high needs, and nonverbal. She says she's already spending twice as much as the government funds her, but is really worried for when Jasper turns 12. That's when the funding is cut off. RCMP and Swift Current have issued an alert. They fear there may be more victims. This after 23-year-old Anakin Edwards was charged with sexual assault involving two teenage girls. The city of Saskatoon says it's so concerned about aggressive behavior by protesters at an encampment that its point-in-time count is being changed. On Tuesday, only those who are in shelters will be counted. The city will rely on an estimate of the number of unhoused living outside. Just a few more days to get another round of golf in. The Lakeview Golf Course closes on Sunday. The Goulet, Tor Hill, and Murray Golf Courses will close on Thanksgiving. CJME weather clearing overnight as the wind dies down, a low of 5 degrees. Sunny, windy, and 17 on Saturday, 18 on Sunday. That's your 980 CJME news update. I'm David Curtin.
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0: had Sarah Shimko on earlier, who is the executive director of agriculture in the classroom, Saskatchewan. And I see a text here from Chad saying, I love this egg in the classroom program. It should be mandatory. Hard to imagine a province of Saskatchewan grounded in agriculture that it's not. It's definitely, I love the idea of egg in the classroom. And again, the website AITC, egg in the classroom. .sk.ca if you want to find out more details there. During Bugs and Hugs, we had a number of people either call or text in about the passing of Ken Kravets, who is a well-known Saskatchewan leader. He was a longtime politician. In fact, one of the founding members of the Sask Party, and a former colleague and good friend of his, Don Morgan, called in during Bugs and Hugs. We were happy to have him join the program.
1: Thank you very much for the opportunity.
0: Yeah, sad news. Talk to me about your friend and your former coworker, Ken Kravets.
1: You know, Ken was one of the good ones. I first met him when the Sask Party came into being. He came from the Liberal side, and we met on a number of committee meetings to try and get the party pieced together. And he was an awesome person to work with on that kind of thing. But when we formed government in 2007, he was a force to be reckoned with. He'd been finance minister and education minister. I was education minister for a while after he was, and he would come up and he would say, that school division only has this many kids, or those are kids you should look at, they're in grade 12, they're going to shrink up or down. He was incredible with his memory for facts and numbers.
0: I, you know, when I think about Ken, one of the things I remember, and I had the privilege of sitting in a few meetings and even being on a committee with him for a while. He was a fella, even though he was from rural Saskatchewan, I always felt like he had a really good grasp on issues, whether they pertained to rural Sask, to the cities in Saskatchewan. It didn't matter if it was Saskatchewan related. He was on top of it.
1: I think that's a fair comment. He was a champion for the entire province, whether it was a mining issue, a taxation issue, or an ag issue. He had ran an insurance agency, he farmed, and he was an education administrator, so he had a really broad background and brought that all back to the meeting rooms. He was great to have at the cabinet table or in a committee meeting.
0: He was, you know, just the one last question or comment to you, Don, but he was one of those guys that he just seemed like such a genuinely nice man. And that came from people that worked with him, people that maybe had opportunity to interact with him on a professional level, but even colleagues that he would have worked with who maybe weren't on the same political side as Ken. Lots of people just talking about the genuine person that he was.
1: Absolutely. I think as MLAs, we all regarded him as a colleague and a friend, regardless of which side of the house you got. I got notes this morning from people like Nicole Saar and others just saying, sorry about your loss, but it's actually a loss for all of us, because he was there for anybody that wanted to talk about something, somebody that needed advice. Sometimes he knew you needed advice more than you did, and he came and was very direct with what needed to be said. But he was a prince of a person. My sympathies go out to Gail and to their family. It's going to be a tough time for them.
0: Mm-hmm. It definitely will be. We're thinking of the whole Kravets family, but also the community, of course, that he served at Kenora Pelly area, and the entire province. He made friends and good, whether personal or professional, throughout the province. That was one of the charms of Ken Kravets. So we think of him, and we, of course, send our thoughts, condolences to his family today as well. Okay, we are at the point where we're getting set for 12 o'clock on a Friday, which means green and white prognostications. Big rider game tonight. The Stampeders are here to take on the Saskatchewan Roughriders. We win this game, we clinch a playoff spot. We lose the... Well, let's not even go there. Someone will, I'm sure, on green and white prognostications, brought to you, by the way, from our friends at Paladin Canada. Your chance to play along, call in and let us know who's going to win the game and what the score will be, comes up next here on 980 CJME, 650 CKOM.
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0: Friend of our show, Ian Lee, who is a business associate professor at Carleton University, has written a new book. It's called Trapped in the Shadow of Trump's America and How We Escape. 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
1: From the National Newsroom of the Canadian Press, I'm Lisa Laporte. A co-pilot suspected of stabbing the captain of an Israel-bound Fly Dubai flight this week has been identified. Sources say investigations are underway to establish whether Omani national Hammam al-Hammami acted alone or has any extremist group connections. The captain of the flight continues to recover after being stabbed during an apparent attempt to bring down the plane carrying 182 people on Wednesday. G7 leaders have agreed to release 100 million barrels of oil and fuel products in the coming weeks as the U.S. war in Iran and Russia's war in Ukraine continue to impact global energy supplies.
2: The G7 leaders say they'll release substantial amounts of diesel after the fuel recently hit record high prices in the U.S. Because Canada, as a net oil exporter, is the only G7 country without a strategic energy reserve, it has none to release but has previously said it would increase oil production to contribute to additional supply. It'll participate with other G7 nations in coordinating maintenance schedules at refineries in order to prevent too many from going offline at the same time. Brenda Molina Navidad, The Canadian Press.
1: Police in Belleville, Ontario, say they are actively investigating after anti-Semitic flyers were distributed this week in the area of a synagogue that was the scene of a recent shooting. Sons of Jacob Synagogue President Norman Wedham says he woke up Thursday morning to find four different flyers blaming Jewish people, quote, for everything under the sun had been distributed throughout Belleville's East End. One officer suffered serious injuries when 29-year-old Sean Ward opened fire outside the synagogue on September 20th as worshippers gathered at the start of Yom Kippur. Ward was injured in a subsequent shootout and died later in hospital. The Prime Minister of France held a crisis meeting with government officials on Friday in response to student protests gripping the country. Here's ABC's Lama Hassan.
3: The protests spearheaded by high school students breaking out in one of Paris's suburbs. Students throwing rocks and projectiles, riot police fighting back, firing tear gas and deploying water cannon. Police have arrested more than 5,000 people. Most of them are minors. More than 400 schools across the country have now closed. The students are fighting for more resources, better classrooms, saying that they just don't have enough teachers. Their schools are overcrowded. Their school buildings are run down.
1: That was ABC's Lama Hassan.
4: Backstreet's back.
1: And pre-sale tickets for the Backstreet Boys four-concert residency in Toronto go on sale on Monday. Live Nation announced Friday the concerts will happen next February at Rogers Centre. Into the Millennium, Homecoming, Live in Canada will be the Backstreet Boys' only North American shows next year. This is the Canadian Press. In sports, in CFL action, Vernon Adams Jr. threw for 242 yards and four touchdowns as the Calgary Stampeders won their third straight game, 37-31, over the Saskatchewan Roughriders. Calgary improved to 8-8 this CFL season, while the Riders dropped their third straight to 8-7. Elsewhere, the Hamilton Tiger Cats beat the Ottawa Redblacks 34-16. J.J. Peterka scored 3 minutes and 21 seconds into overtime to lead the Boston Bruins to a 4-3 win over the Winnipeg Jets in front of a packed house at Canada Life Center. Canada's Denis Shapovalov is moving on to the quarterfinals of the Japan Open. He beat Chile's Alejandro Tabilo in second-round men's singles action at the tennis tournament. Next up for Shapo, he'll face the winner of a match between top-seeded Spaniard Carlos Alcaraz and Italy's Matteo Arnaldi. From the Canadian Press, I'm Lisa Laporte.
5: I'm David Curtin with your 980 CJME News Update. A single mom in Regina is calling for more help from the province. Vanessa Rodriguez's 9-year-old son Jasper is autistic, high needs, and nonverbal. She says she's already spending twice as much as the government funds her, but is really worried for when Jasper turns 12. That's when the funding is cut off. RCMP and Swift Current have issued an alert. They fear there may be more victims. This after 23-year-old Anakin Edwards was charged with sexual assault involving two teenage girls. The city of Saskatoon says it's so concerned about aggressive behavior by protesters at an encampment that its point-in-time count is being changed. On Tuesday, only those who are in shelters will be counted. The city will rely on an estimate of the number of unhoused living outside. Just a few more days to get another round of golf in. The Lakeview Golf Course closes on Sunday. The Goulet, Tor Hill, and Murray Golf Courses will close on Thanksgiving. CJME weather clearing overnight as the wind dies down, a low of 5 degrees. Sunny, windy, and 17 on Saturday, 18 on Sunday. That's your 980 CJME News Update. I'm David Curtin.
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6: Another one bites the dust. Another one bites the dust.
7: Game day here at the Green Zone. 5:30 tonight is the Green Zone pregame show, and Belton Johnson and Daryl Davis join me in studio. Also joining me in studio at 5:05 will be the president of the Calgary Stampeders, Jay McNeil's actually in town in Regina for this one. Of course, Calgary will be hosting the Grey Cup, so we're going to get the lowdown on what to expect for Rider Nation as you will head west for the Grey Cup in November. That's all coming up here in the Green Zone. But right now, it's time for Drew Romanda.
8: Get in the fast lane, Cramon. The bingo game is ready to roll.
0: It's time to drop the gloves.
9: Let him into the box. Watch the box, you tie. Watch the box.
10: But hey, as they say in hockey, let's do that hockey.
7: And it's game day. Drew Romanda, we get a big, bold Rider prediction from you at the end of the half hour,
11: yeah.
7: Right?
11: Yeah, exactly. Yeah, because it's a huge, well, it's actually a huge game for them. But anyway,
7: they can clinch a playoff spot.
11: Yep.
7: And if they lose, we don't really want to talk about what happens if they
11: starts to get
7: a little uncomfortable. I'll be honest. If they lose this one to the Calgary Stampeders, let's get to the first week of NHL action as the Goldhorns in Vancouver and Edmonton got a workout over the first two games. I did not have the Canucks down for 13 goals in the first two games on my bingo card. I did have them giving up like 14 goals against the Oilers, yeah. Though?
11: The first game, I watched the first game last night we were playing, so didn't see last night's game, saw some highlights. But first game, you know what? I was really impressed with the way Vancouver played. And comebacks now are becoming almost a certainty in the National Hockey League. If you get up a little bit, any other team gets power play opportunities, which the one power play opportunity was horrid as far as the call. The way that that Vancouver played, I was really impressed with them, and especially on that. And Cotter was wonderful. That final goal was just him outworking Shea, getting up, getting to the net. Vancouver winning the puck, beating Hyman to the puck, and then boom, we get centered, and nice goal. And I was really happy for Manny to get that win, Manny Malhotra. And last night, looked at the highlights, and my son Davis had called me on after our game and told me about the game, and I was like, wow. What's hard to believe is that in a win, that Devin Levi had the worst save percentage of the two goalies. I watched that game, the first game, and then looking at the highlights of this, like, Mike's got a lot more work to do than I thought he did.
7: Oh, boy.
11: Oh, my goodness me. Their defensive structure is horrible. It is. I don't even know what it is, to tell you the truth, which is unusual for a Mike Babcock team. So they've got a long way to go to get to where Mike needs them to be.
7: I threw this out there after the first game. Is this just the negative side of shorter training camp? That did Mike really have a lot of time to put in new structure for the Edmonton Oilers before the season started?
11: You never really have enough time to put it if you're talking to coaches. But I've heard that training camp complaint from pretty much every broadcast out there watching the first few games. And I look at it as, well, it's first games, they're going to be sloppy. It's the first couple of weeks are going to be sloppy. It's just the way the game is. The game is so fast. You go back to what Kucherov said less of this week, which was the game has never been more skilled, and it's even dumber. You know, players are more skilled, but they're dumber now. And he might be right as far as, because we as coaches, what the NHL, what the, what coaching has happened is that you program so many hockey players. This is the way we need to play. And from once they get to a high level, like under 18, AAA, and then you go junior and junior tier two, and then college, and on and on and on you go. The more structured the game is, or the more structured the coaches demand, the less creativity and intelligence the players think that they, or the players have, because they get into a little bit of a robotic, this is the way I'm, this is where I'm supposed to go. I'm supposed to go on say on section G1, you go on section H2, that you were in the wrong position. So you have to make
12: sure. Are we playing Battleship?
11: Well, basically that's what happens. That's what happens. Because coaches are wanting to be so structured. You got to have that freedom too. And one thing I really liked about Pete DeBoer as a coach, in your own zone, Paul Maurice too, in your own zone, you are playing a certain way. Neutral zone, you're playing a certain way. Once I help you get it past the blue line, you're on your own. Florida last night, the way that they play, it is so simple. It is the most simple brand of hockey, yet it's been so effective. They dump pucks in, they get on the chase, they rim everything, they pinch the D, they attack the puck, coming back, they track back hard, and then in the defensive zone, they've got their structure, boom, out of the zone it goes, and then they attack. But in the offensive zone, it's forecheck, forecheck, forecheck, forecheck, and then just get, they get after the puck. So more teams will, I think, the game's simpler as far as the way that you have to play it, but I'm not sure that the read and react elements are there.
7: Drew Romendo with us here on the Green Zone as the NHL season. I'm not thrilled with the schedule maker that Toronto's third game is Ottawa's first tomorrow. Some teams are like off to a hot start, like the Oilers and Canucks play three games in the first five nights, and Ottawa's only played one. Other teams have like a long break between games. So I don't know what the reasoning was for a slow, it felt like a slower start. Five games night one, three games night two, eight games, like where's what? Yeah. why did they get off to such a slow start,
11: Jamie? I have no idea. I look at the schedule, like when I first got to the National Hockey League and I look at the schedule once we got it, I'd be overwhelmed with how the hell are we going to do this. And you look at things like you were just talking about and go, what are they, do they not own a map? Do they not own an atlas? Like, what, how do you not know this place and that place? And, you know, you've traveled all over the place. But then you get to the point where you just take, you know, as corny as this sounds, as cliche as it is, you take each take one game at a time. For Ottawa, we were just talking about the short camp. Well, they get a few extra practice days that other teams don't. But I'll guarantee you're scrimmaging during those practice days. But you'll be working on special teams as well. You'll be working on your forecheck. You'll be working on your neutral zone. All those little things that the details of the game that you have to have. But as far as trying to figure out how they do it and why they do it, I once heard that they tried to put it into a computer. Now, this was back quite a few years ago. They tried to put an NHL schedule together via a computer, feeding it all the building availabilities and the teams and travel and everything else, and the computer couldn't do it. I don't know how it happens now. That's what I heard. And I don't know if it's true or not. But it is a complicated thing. So I try not to look at the schedule and go, well, why are we doing it this way? Because there's really no good answer.
7: Coming up next, Drew Romenda is going to address one issue. And he mentioned a penalty in the Canucks Oilers game. And it's come up a few times. You know these new sticks? They're hollow. They kind of crack sometimes and fall apart. Should that just be an automatic slashing penalty? What can the NHL do to tell refs maybe ease off on the slashing penalty on a broken stick? This is 980 CJME and 650 CKOM.
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7: Just playing Drew Ramenda's favorite, a little Velvet Revolver here on the Green Zone. As our NHL analyst, we'll dig into the slashing on broken stick slashing penalties. But Drew, first off, last night, Sharks win, Florida loses more than just a game. Ooh, that did not look good with angry Sasha Barkov leaving the ice. Now needs an MRI. Just two games into the regular season.
11: Last year, it was the right knee when he went down with the collision in training camp. And this year, it looked like left knee, left ankle, went down. Nobody was nothing dirty. Nobody hit him. Nothing. He was just digging for a puck. Then boom, went down. Now, he went down right at the exit door at the at SAP Center, and he just went off and threw two gloves in his helmet. He was really upset. I think the one thing that might be a good sign is that he did walk off on his own measure, and he wasn't carried off. The situation is, though, like, is he getting an MRI this afternoon somewhere? And Paul Maurice didn't have much to report last night. if it's a 4 to 6 weeker, they're getting off. They would be happy. But it looks like this is not something over the week, next few days. I don't think that you say, well, Barkov will be back in a couple of days. So I don't think he's game to game.
7: So people are already going, do they just trade for Dylan Larkin if this is long term?
11: Exactly. 100% they do. 100% they try to make the deal. If it's a long term and he's on LTIR, that money goes where they can use that money for Dylan Larkin. And without a doubt, that's what's going to happen.
7: Okay, Drew, let's get into something that's been happening for a while now, is little stick checks end up with a broken stick. And, ref arm goes in the air, 2 minutes for slashing. Do you think there's any solution to this other than, you're going to have to live with it?
11: I think that's the solution. You're going to have to live with it. Now, referees are going to make mistakes. They get blocked out on certain issues. The referee that made that call, so the call we're talking about is Linus Karlsson, gets tackled by Ekholm behind the Oilers net. And as they go down, two bodies go on that stick that you talked about. Yes, that's amazing technology, but they are hollow inside, not like a wooden stick. They go down, and you can tell, and I got to give Louis DeBrus credit because he didn't do the homer thing. They go, oh, it was a slash. He said that stick was broken. It's a soft call, but it's all about perspective. Where was the referee standing? Where was the other referee, et cetera, et cetera? So down they go. That stick is broken. They get up, and it's literally, folks, a one-handed tap on the stick. It's not even, you can't even call it a slash. You just got 2 minutes for tapping. And the stick breaks, and the referee sees that part. He sees that the stick was broken. And he thought because of the slash. It wasn't. It was a terrible call. Referees make bad calls all the time. And in the game as fast and as chaotic as hockey, now, boy, oh boy, we get a lot of time to complain about it. But I don't think, what I like about the NBA, Jamie, and the NFL, and even though the NFL came out a few days ago and said, that pass interference call shouldn't have been called in the Los Angeles Rams game. But at least they come out and they say, we shouldn't have done it. And the NFL or the NHL, what I don't like about the NHL is the absolute wall of silence, the secrecy, the refusal to address officiating issues that when they're controversial, if you look back on it, Ryan Krentz, Stephen Watkins come out to the press every once in a while and go, we're going to look at that. Or, that wasn't a very good, you don't have to do every game because there's so many games or so many calls. But when there is controversy, when there's heavy criticism about the refs, because there has been to start the season off, that the NHL is not more clear, because when you come out and you say what you need to say to one, exonerate the refs, two, not condemn them, but certainly criticize the referees, then the fans will be, they're on it. They're not trying to cheat my team, because that narrative is out there everywhere.
7: They should just mandate, like baseball, you just have to use wooden sticks again.
11: Yep. Oh boy, oh boy. That would be so weird. These kids don't know how to shoot with a wooden stick. Too, they're too heavy compared to these ones. And there's you have to really actually work at firing the puck. It's a really different thing. I can't stand. I still got a wooden stick at home. I can't stand these other sticks because I'm an old man. I could never shoot anyway. I could shoot at your headlights all day and it wouldn't be a problem. But
7: a couple of dints in the fender.
11: My dad used to say that. I know that when you do that. Dad used to say that. I don't care. Go out and shoot my headlights. Nothing's going to happen. But the sticks are, that technology is amazing. These kids now, it's incredible how hard they shoot the puck.
7: Yeah, you should see the 8-year-olds now. It's quite impressive.
11: Keep them shooting. Eh?
7: Well, I've been watching evaluations all week, so all the kids are ripping it. To be an 8-year-old goaltender right now is not fun, because they're not just shooting it at the pads. They're going down all day. That head is right where the bar is at 8 years old. But Drew, we need your big bold Rider prediction tonight. What do you got?
11: This is going to happen for sure. The Riders are going to shut them out. They're going to shut them out.
7: Shut out!
11: They're going to seal their way to the playoffs, and they're going to get their friggin' acting gear.
7: There you go. Drew Remenda's big, bold prediction. It's a shutout. 1-0 with the Rouge for the No, that's not what he said at all.
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5: I'm David Curtin with your 980 CJME news update. A single mom in Regina is calling for more help from the province. Vanessa Rodriguez's 9-year-old son Jasper is autistic, high needs, and nonverbal. She says she's already spending twice as much as the government funds her, but is really worried for when Jasper turns 12. That's when the funding is cut off. RCMP and Swift Current have issued an alert. They fear there may be more victims. This after 23-year-old Anakin Edwards was charged with sexual assault involving two teenage girls. The city of Saskatoon says it's so concerned about aggressive behavior by protesters at an encampment that its point-in-time count is being changed.

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0: when you're playing hockey, right? And you're on a slump and you're just grabbing the stick a little too tight, right? I think that's Belton and Britton too, both of them.
1: They're overthinking it.
0: Out of the stick, they're overthinking it.
1: Overthinking it. Just be like you and I. Just draw a name out of the hat and let's see what happens. Although in a couple of weeks, Locke, it could be the two undefeated teams of the Raiders and the Bills in a couple of weeks going head to head. What do you think?
0: I like that. Did you take the Raiders this weekend?
1: God damn straight. I took the Raiders this weekend against the Chiefs. You didn't though, traitor.
0: I knew you would go Raiders, so I had to take the Chiefs. I had to take them.
1: Cheering for Taylor Swift. What have you turned into? Oh, my goodness.
0: I told you my goal this year was not to mess around. It's to win. So, anyway, I got to do better this week, though.
1: Use brain, not heart. I got you. So, that's one of the games. The Kansas City Chiefs, the Las Vegas Raiders, two undefeated teams. I can't believe I said that about the Raiders this year. Two undefeated teams going head-to-head in Vegas. We're on opposing sides of that.
0: Nye Jinks kicking in. I can feel it. I can feel the stars aligning for a Nye Jinks here.
1: Potentially. That doesn't exist. Stop it.
0: I got most people listening right now that know that it's a thing. It's an actual thing.
1: Locker and I disagree on a lot of things, and not just on NFL Pick'em. A lot of things. But you got the Cardinals. I got the Giants going head-to-head in New York. I'm just going with the home side on that one. That's what I got. And Cam Scataboo seems like a character who would just literally try to run through a brick wall. That's not just a turn of phrase for Cam Scataboo. That guy's nuts.
0: He's fun to watch, though.
1: He is, because of that attitude. You got the Cardinals, Bengals, and Jags. Again, we disagree. I'm going Jacksonville. You're going Cincinnati.
0: This is a crazy week, eh?
1: I can't believe you are picking Joe Burrow. I never thought I'd see it happen.
0: Again, I told you. I'm not playing with my heart this year. So I went with old Frosted Tips.
1: Yeah, that outfit the other day. Now, there is one thing we do agree on. Is Monday Night Football. We are both going with the Atlanta Falcons against the New Orleans Saints. Michael Penix looked a lot better at quarterback for the Falcons.
0: I had a lot of I struggled with that one because I think the Saints at home. I don't know, man. That one was a tough pick for me. But
1: well, they're honoring the 20th anniversary of the reopening of the Superdome after Hurricane Katrina, so it's going to be an emotional night in New Orleans. But again. Yeah. Once the football gets played, I don't think any of that stuff matters. I just think the Falcons are better with Michael Penix at quarterback. So we're both going there. So Locker's here in 92.9. The Grid is where you can find him every weekday morning. But Locke, what was that the last two games between the Canucks and the Oilers? Did they forget that the regular season started?
0: It's a typical Babcock team, right? Like that's what we all anticipated when Babcock took over the Edmonton Oilers, right?
1: Yeah,
0: like fly by the seat, no defense. Unbelievable. This team is going to kill me. The one thing that my new co-host and you have in common is she is getting a great deal of pleasure out of my discomfort revolving around this Edmonton Oilers team. My goodness, they're going to kill me. This team is going to kill me. That first game, the season opener against Vancouver, losing in OT, and then this 16 goal, whatever that was. I don't know what that was.
1: So,
0: and I stayed up late for that, sacrificed sleep to see that game. Unbelievable.
1: I would love to be in the room when the Canucks made it 8-6.
0: I was I was laughing. I got to a point where it didn't matter anymore. My wife and I were just giggling. We couldn't believe that game. That was ridiculous. At some point, somebody is going to learn to play goal in Edmonton as well. At some point, right? Like It might not happen while I'm alive, but someday they're going to have a goalie.
1: Someday.
0: Stop the puck.
1: Well, yeah, even their greatest goaltender in Oiler history was a guy who was synonymous for not allowing the sixth goal in Grant Fuhr. So, right?
0: So what do you do? Do you go back to Levi, or do you, because he got a win? Or I wouldn't know. I have no idea what you do in Edmonton with that team, right?
1: Bring
0: now.
1: Back Stuart Skinner. He's gonna be lights out for the Jets. You just know it, Locke. He's gonna be lights out for the Jets.
0: Oh, that. But yeah, and then we're gonna get Hellebuck, right? Watch Hellebuck come to Edmonton, and then completely die in Edmonton. Like,
1: anyway. Oh yeah, he'll turn into a five goals against guy for the Edmonton Oilers. But yeah, I was laughing too last night. I literally had the same reaction as you and Deb. Was just. What is this?
0: There's a couple of things, though, that I like about this Oilers. Kapanen, obviously, he enjoys playing for Babcock. Pod Colson, I mean, he's found a game. He's found something. So, I mean, there are some highlights. And how can you go wrong with Bouchard at 8 points in two games?
1: He's on pace. What's he on pace for? Like 200 and some points right now for Evan Bouchard. He's going to break Gretzky's record the way he's going at the start of the season. Unfortunately for Bouch, he doesn't play the Canucks every night, who are probably going to give up a bundle this season. That is a bad hockey team. He almost lost to again, Locke, to be quite honest.
0: That was horrible. It'll be interesting to see what happens with this team over the next. And you know what? The problem is the parity in the league. Is going to be, it's not going away. I mean, even look at, I know it's only a couple of games in, but look at it. Win one, lose one, win one, tie one. It's going to be like that all season long. It's going to be a complete race right down to the wire again this year.
1: We got a Drew Remenda big, bold prediction for the Rider game. He's going Riders will shut out the Calgary Stampeders. Locke, what do you think happens tonight for the Riders?
0: I got 31-14 for the Riders. I think they're at home. I think the defense is gonna they're gonna have to respond after that last game. So I can see the Riders putting up some points tonight and holding Calgary at bay. So that's my prediction.
1: By the way, Locke, before I let you go, did you get somebody to put the Evan Bouchard card on my computer this morning? Was that you?
0: No, but please thank them for me when you find out.
1: Okay, will do. All right, Locke. Have a good weekend, bud.
0: Thanks, Jamie.
1: That is Locker from 92.9 The Grid, part of our celebrity pick'em pool. He's 6-6. He's actually in fourth because there's a three-way tie for first. Yours truly, Sherry. And I don't know what Sean is doing over there. She says she gets out the Ouija board to call on her, what's the name of the dog? Like Fluffy or something like that to make her picks. And so we'll see if that works out. That's the three-way tie. It's myself, Sherry from Rock 102, Jack 94.5, Shauna from Z99, C95. And yeah. And me. And then if you look at the green zone guys, Belton and Britton, they're at the bottom of the ocean right now, 3-9. They've only got 3 of 12 correct this season. Pick it up, boys. I'm dying in here. 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

0: Hope you're having a good Friday afternoon, Saskatchewan. Jamie and I with you, getting ready for tonight's game, the Rough Riders against the Calgary Stampeders. Looking at the forecast, there is a slight chance of showers, but that's like right now, slight chance of showers. That's going to be gone by game day. Should be starting to clear up, actually, around kickoff at 7:30 tonight, about 12 degrees or so at kickoff. By the end of the game, should be around 9, 8 degrees. That's pretty decent. Wind's going to die down, too. A little gusty around Regina with the wind at gusting at about 50 kilometers right now. But by game day, they're expecting that to calm down, which will help what it feels like temperature-wise. And we want your predictions. What do you think is going to happen tonight at Mosaic? Did you hear Locker's predict 31-14? A pounding by the Riders on the Stampeders. Drew's big, bold prediction is a shutout for the Riders tonight. I don't know if you accomplish that against the one of the highest scoring offenses in the league in the Calgary Stampeders. The issue Calgary is having is their defense also allows a ton of points each and every week in the CFL. They're well over giving up 30 points per game for the Stampeders defense. I think this is going to be a shootout type game. Someone texted earlier 34-31 is the score. I think it's more one-sided Riders than that. 37-24, like a 13-point win for the Riders, and that win will clinch them a playoff spot. And wouldn't that be nice? I think that would ease some of the tension in Saskatchewan on how the team's performing. Just punch that ticket in the playoffs. Okay, then you can look at the reality of maybe playing Montreal and Edmonton down the stretch, who have everything locked in and are resting players, which could help the Riders leapfrog the Lions again for a potential home playoff game.
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1: From the National Newsroom of the Canadian Press, I'm Lisa Laporte. New details about the Fly Dubai co-pilot who allegedly attacked the Tel Aviv flight's captain and apparently tried to crash the plane. Here's ABC's Alex Stone.
2: Multiple sources familiar with the investigation identified the suspected attacker as 29-year-old Hammam Al-Hammami. Sources say while he was working as a co-pilot trainee for Oman Air in 2024, he was found to be in possession of extremist materials. He was allowed to continue working for the airline, but in an administrative role.
1: The co-pilot was tackled and subdued by passengers. The pilot continues to recover from his injuries in hospital. A new report from commercial real estate firm JLL says retailers in Canada face a tougher search for space as construction drops to a 10-year low in the country. JLL Senior Vice President of Retail says factors like rising building costs, increasing redevelopment of existing retail space, and the cancellation of some residential projects have left some businesses with fewer rental options. Artificial intelligence-enabled fake journalist personas have started appearing in Canada.
3: Canadian news outlets pulled articles from their websites after learning Daniel Robson appeared not to be a real journalist, and an AI website called We News has been repurposing work from legitimate news sources across Canada. It publishes them as stories written by fake AI journalists, complete with bylines and images that look like headshots. Experts say there's no one obvious solution to this problem, but both governments and platforms have a role to play. The federal government says it's been consulting on AI transparency, while Google appears to have delisted We News from its search engine. Jason White, The Canadian Press.
1: ABC News has obtained records connected to the alleged group sexual assault at a fraternity at Cornell University. Here's ABC News Chief Investigative Correspondent Aaron Katursky.
4: In phone calls and messages reviewed by ABC News, other alleged attackers telling Jane Doe, "I'm so sorry, I feel so bad for you, dude." Another saying, "I just wanted to apologize for how things went down the other night." As the weeks went by, Jane Doe became more convinced about what happened, texting, "Let's be clear that 90% of what happened that night was not consensual."
1: New York Governor Kathy Hochul appointed Letitia James as special prosecutor Thursday to lead a renewed criminal investigation into the case. And Saturday Night Hockey debuts tonight on Sportsnet, part of Rogers Sports and Media. It's a new look for Saturday Night Hockey viewers in Canada, with the NHL not returning to CBC's Hockey Night in Canada. This is the Canadian Press. In sports, only one Canadian team in action last night in the NHL. The Winnipeg Jets lost 4-3 in overtime to Boston in front of a home crowd at the Canada Life Center. The Jets are now 10-6 in home openers since they relocated from Atlanta back in 2011. The Calgary Stampeders won their third straight game in the CFL. They beat the Saskatchewan Roughriders 37-31. Calgary improved to 8-8. The Riders dropped their third straight to 8-7. Canada's Denis Shapovalov is moving on to the quarterfinals of the Japan Open. He beat Chile's Alejandro Tabilo in second-round men's singles action at the tennis tournament. And the Golden State Valkyries rallied from 16 points down to beat the Dallas Wings 77-73 in Game 3 and win their first-round WNBA playoff series. From the Canadian Press, I'm Lisa Laporte.
5: I'm David Curtin with your 980 CJME News Update. A single mom in Regina is calling for more help from the province. Vanessa Rodriguez's 9-year-old son Jasper is autistic, high needs, and nonverbal. She says she's already spending twice as much as the government funds her, but is really worried for when Jasper turns 12. That's when the funding is cut off. RCMP and Swift Current have issued an alert. They fear there may be more victims. This after 23-year-old Anakin Edwards was charged with sexual assault involving two teenage girls. The city of Saskatoon says it's so concerned about aggressive behavior by protesters at an encampment that its point-in-time count is being changed. On Tuesday, only those who are in shelters will be counted. The city will rely on an estimate of the number of unhoused living outside. Just a few more days to get another round of golf in. The Lakeview Golf Course closes on Sunday. The Goulet, Tor Hill, and Murray Golf Courses will close on Thanksgiving. CJME weather clearing overnight as the wind dies down, a low of 5 degrees. Sunny, windy, and 17 on Saturday, 18 on Sunday. That's your 980 CJME News Update. I'm David Curtin.
0: 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The Green Zone is Saskatchewan's number one sports show, starring Jamie Nye. 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

0: All Request Friday here on the Green Zone. Darby requesting a little Tom Cochran. Of course, he says some exciting hockey going on already in week one. And it's that time of year, all these young kids getting in the lineup, scoring their first NHL goal all over the place at the start of this young season. It's fun to watch. And the rookie laps. Although, did you see Sergei Bobrovsky had to apologize because for Gavin McKenna's rookie camp or rookie lap, I didn't even realize this watching it. But he was right in front. He goes on the ice right in front of Sergei, skates over to the boards, and then does the turn and realize, oh, damn it. It's his rookie lap. So he was just zoned in on game one for the Toronto Maple Leafs. Oh, yeah, forgot the kid gets a rookie lap from Sergei Bobrovsky with the Toronto Maple Leafs. But let's turn our attention to tonight's matchup, Riders Stamps. Green Zone pregame show starts in an hour and a half.
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0: Our Green Zone Rider reporter, Brittany Gray, as the Riders take on the Stamps tonight at Mosaic Stadium. It looks like a nice fall evening for some football, Brittany. But a lot of confidence in Rider Nation going into this one, judging by the text line right now. Not a lot of Calgary Stampeder picks. A lot of people expecting to see a win by the Riders tonight.
3: Yeah, I think so. Just with the fact the Riders are back home, I get where the confidence comes from. You get AJ Ouellette, Keane Schaefer-Baker back a second game. And that, now the Stamps have won a couple in a row, but it's been against the Ottawa Redblacks, and they nearly lost to the Ottawa Redblacks. Need a 62-yard field goal to beat them. So I get where the confidence is coming from, and I lean the Riders tonight, too. I just think that this team, as they got a little bit healthier, they're getting a little bit more closer to playoffs, they're going to find a way to clinch that postseason spot.
0: Close game or a blowout? We're getting a mix of predictions right now.
3: I think it's going to be close. Well, when does Corey Mace team ever really blow out a team? Ever since he's gotten here, it's been a lot of close games. There's a blowout here and there, but I think Calgary's desperation, they're going to be desperate to keep their playoff hopes alive and really try and make a push here. So I think it's going to be close. I just think the Riders are going to be able to play their kind of game, which is something they haven't been able to do recently, which is run the football, use play action, and then get a big play here and there. Unfortunately, against BC, it kind of turned into a bit of a track meet with the way BC kept hitting big plays. The Riders want to limit those and be able to allow Trevor Harris to just methodically pick apart that defense and use that run game to open up play action for a deep ball.
0: Yeah, it's a bold prediction question tonight on the pregame show with myself, Daryl, and Belton, which is big plays. And not only just offensively big plays, but defense, turnovers. It's so important. We had a question on the Blitz podcast. They look tired. They seem tired. Lack of enthusiasm. And we put it to the point of they're just not making big plays, which bring in a little more energy, a little more enthusiasm. And it's not only offense, defense, but special teams. A big return, a big hit, a big fumble, something to get a spark.
3: Yeah, it just hasn't been there, especially against the BC Lions. Now, we said the defense was playing well for a couple of games. Well, all of a sudden, they got some energy from a guy like Aubrey Miller Jr., James Burgess out there. They were forcing some turnovers. Didn't happen. And talking to Jameer Thurman this week, he is frustrated. This whole defense is frustrated by the lack of turnovers and that sort of inability to get their offense back to football. So, you know, that's something that they're really honing in on right now. And, I mean, Vernon Adams Jr., he was really good at not turning the ball over to begin the season, starting to throw a few more interceptions as I think he's felt the need to take a couple more risks, kind of just the way the season has gone. But I think there should be some opportunities here for a defense that I expect to be better, because it's the second game together, no changes quite yet. One will be coming, I think, shortly, next game out maybe, but some better communication for this team.
0: Yeah, we'll see how that plays out. I have a hunch tonight, Britton, I don't know. I have a hunch that we're going to see a little bit more Tommy Stevens, to be quite honest, tonight. I think they roll him out there to try to, you know, out-physical some things. I don't know why I have that hunch. I didn't make it to practice this week, so it's not like I've been watching anything, but I feel they could use a little more Tommy Stevens. Haven't seen a lot of him recently, and what did Trevor Harris say? it was like a full moon or something like that, that he'd actually got stuffed on a third and one.
3: Yeah, I don't think they're going to force Tommy Stevens out there. I don't think you're going to see him outside of normal situations when they normally would. I just think that we speak of big plays. That Tommy Stevens getting on a third down, going in there and getting the first down is a big play. That didn't happen against the BC Lions, and BC forced them into a lot more second and longs and third and longs. I just don't think they're going to force him out there, but hey, he does provide a spark when it's needed.
0: Britton Gray with us, our Green Zone Rider reporter, ahead of kickoff tonight, 7:30 at Mosaic Stadium, 5:30, the Green Zone pregame show. As we do see Quali Conley and Daniel Weeb likely helping return kicks, but do you think you see a little thunder and lightning tonight, Britton?
3: I do. I actually like this move and the fact the Riders were able to make it work. I think it can provide an extra element just because AJ Olet, you can kind of avoid him taking so many shots because he likes to run through guys and is more of a power runner. Just the Riders have been unable to kind of get defenses on their back heels, kind of really confuse them recently, it's felt like. Now, part of that has been, I think, that you've had rookie receivers out there. You've had to bring guys in and out. But I think the ability to switch to Quali Conley and kind of just have that change of pace back from AJ Olet, I expect them to use him a little bit here tonight.
0: I would like to see it. Maybe spell off AJ a little bit more than he's able to. Without a backup running back on the roster as the Stampeders coming in here. And a team that they haven't beat, a team that's currently in a playoff spot since July. The only wins, there's four of them, two against Hamilton, two against Ottawa. We just haven't seen the consistency at all from the Calgary Stampeders down the stretch outside of beating teams that everybody's beating right now.
3: Yeah, and that's kind of where the confidence comes that the Riders should be able to go out there and get a win. They're at home, and right now you're waiting for the Stampeders to really have that marquee win to be like, okay, this is a team that can kind of take that leap into the next tier. You haven't seen it. They've been beating up on the teams that have been losing a lot lately, and so this is a big game for Calgary, too. We talked about the Riders, but Calgary is also battling for their playoff spot. They have a possibility of jumping Winnipeg and Saskatchewan, they can kind of go on a roll here. So you know that they're going to be fired up for this one.
0: Yeah, they have to be a little bit of desperation mode. They only have two games left after this one against the Rough Riders. They've already played one more game. So the Riders have a game in hand and are a game up. So like a game and a half up on the Calgary Stampeders. Not totally doom and gloom if the Riders lose this one, but it sure would make things a little more interesting. And nerve-wracking, and probably a lot more panic buttons being smashed, Britton, if they do.
3: Yeah, if they lose this one, I have a really hard time seeing them staying west. I just think when the outside, we look at everything going on, Calgary and Winnipeg still have to play each other. That's going to be one. There's going to be a loss for a team there. And so I think that this team will get into playoffs, but you don't want to get into playoffs because other teams are losing or just not coming up when they needed to. You want to get into playoffs because you've earned it, you got a win, and you got yourself there to build some confidence. And that's what I think this team really wants to do. But yeah, as you mentioned, they lose here, it gets a little dicey down the road here.
0: Britton Gray with us, our Green Zone Rider reporter. And if you want NFL picks, do not listen to Britton Gray. It's a bad, bad choice. You and Belton, I'll just say it, you kind of stink right now when it comes to the NFL pick'em pool. You guys are in last place, and you probably watch more football than all of us.
3: Everyone loves a good underdog story, Jamie. I'm just preparing for
0: not an underdog
3: that they make a movie about later when I come back in the celebrity pool here.
0: A comeback, so you're not an underdog. You should be one of the favorites. Britton and I disagree on two games this week. Thanks for your support, by the way. You're picking the Raiders over the Chiefs.
3: Yeah, you convinced me. I just divisional games, Raiders at home, those tackles. You convinced me, Jamie and I, to go with the Raiders and see them go to 4-0 somehow.
0: We both have the Jags over the Cincinnati Bengals. We disagree. You're going the Cardinals. I'm going the New York Football Giants, and you're taking the Saints, and I'm taking the Falcons on Monday night. Britton is at 3-9. I'm leading the way in a three-way tie with Shauna and Sherry at 8-4. So even if you were to go perfect, you're not catching me this week, Britton. But how about those Browns before I let you go? How about those Browns? 3-1.
3: I couldn't believe the stats that started coming out about how they haven't lost on Thursday night in so long. The Pittsburgh Steelers are bad. But yeah, the Browns out of nowhere, 3-1 leading that division. I don't expect it to last, but I mean that defense is playing really well right now, and they're starting to get some good contributions from their rookie receivers in KC Concepcion and Denzel Boston there.
0: And, of course, get ready for the AFC Championship game, the Browns and the Raiders in January. Should be fun. No?
3: Well, that would be something.
0: That would be a damn miracle is what it would be. Britton, enjoy your night. Be safe and don't come back injured.
3: I will do my best to follow through on that.
0: Britton Gray with us here on the Green Zone, our Green Zone Rider reporter. He's attending a wedding tonight, so Jacob Bamauer is going to help us out with the post-game audio. I think the last time, didn't Britton get injured at a wedding when he missed a Rider game like 2 years ago? Be safe, young man, be safe. Coming up next, who's playing for $100 on the Green Zone Tic Tac 20 contest? I have the name right in front of me. I'll tell you who that is next on 980 CJME and 650 CKOM.
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0: Jamie Dye with you here in the Green Zone. It is game day, 5:30. Daryl Davis and Belton Johnson will join me. Also, send in your prediction. What do you think tonight? Another prediction coming in here as Jim doesn't think it's going to be a blowout. He thinks the Riders are going to win a tight 24-20 game against the Stamps. Especially the Stampeders defense, I think it's going to be higher scoring than that one, Jim. All right, let's get to it. The Green Zone Tic Tac 20 contest is back for another NHL season. If you're new to the Green Zone, hello. But we run this contest, and we've been running it for a couple of years now. This is how it works. All you have to do, it's pretty simple. You go to cjme.com or ckom.com, find the contest page, then find the Green Zone Tic Tac 20 contest, then enter your name. And you're in for the whole season. You don't have to enter it every week. You just enter it once, and you are in for the entire NHL regular season. 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And if someone scores a goal any game in the NHL on Saturday in the first 20 seconds, that person wins the $100 jackpot. 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So, John Wyatt in Regina is our first contestant. 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
12: I'm David Curtin with your 980 CJME news update. A single mom in Regina is calling for more help from the province. Vanessa Rodriguez's 9-year-old son Jasper is autistic, high needs, and nonverbal. She says she's already spending twice as much as the government funds her, but is really worried for when Jasper turns 12. That's when the funding is cut off. RCMP and Swift Current have issued an alert. They fear there may be more victims. This after 23-year-old Anakin Edwards was charged with sexual assault involving two teenage girls. The city of Saskatoon says it's so concerned about aggressive behavior by protesters at an encampment that its point-in-time count is being changed. On Tuesday, only those who are in shelters will be counted. The city will rely on an estimate of the number of unhoused living outside. Just a few more days to get another round of golf in. The Lakeview Golf Course closes on Sunday. The Goulet, Torhill, and Murray Golf Courses will close on Thanksgiving. CJME weather clearing overnight as the wind dies down, a low of 5 degrees. Sunny, windy, and 17 on Saturday, 18 on Sunday. That's your 980 CJME news update. I'm David Curtin.
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0: Welcome back to the Green Zone. Jamie and I with you on this Friday night. Sorry, I'm just watching this video. They have the home opener in Detroit. And the Red Wing, they have to introduce everybody, right? Everybody that's part of the organization. From the captain to the goaltender to the assistant of the assistant athletic therapist to the guy who dries the gloves in the intermission. Who I believe is like the assistant to the assistant equipment manager. They all get introduced at the start of the season. Well, this was moments ago in Detroit, Michigan, the Red Wings opener. And everybody gets introduced. You have to introduce everybody, including the guy who was the captain who asked for a trade, but has now shown up. He's not in the lineup. So how'd it go with the Dylan Larkin introduction in Detroit?
1: And number 71, Dylan Larkin.
0: Yeah, they tried to crank the music. There's no crank in the music. He does a little wave and then just walks down the tunnel as they boo him out of the building for Dylan Larkin. Yikes. Although, he must have known it was coming. He had to have known. He did give like a little smirk and he's like, okay. Yeah, I'm not wanted here. How's that Barkov injury? Is he on LTIR yet? Can you trade me to Florida now, please? It's going to be a series of boos when it comes to the National Hockey League this season. The Brady Tkachuk game in Ottawa. Now, unfortunately, that is one of the streaming games this year. It is, because of course it is, but he will be, it'll, booze will be raining down on Brady Tkachuk. Quinn Hughes back in Vancouver. That's probably not going to go very well. If Connor Hellebuck gets traded and gets back into Winnipeg, or like Dylan Larkin, he decides, I want to play, so I guess I got to play for the Jets. I don't think it's going to be a round of applause for him when he's on the ice in Winnipeg. So there you have it. Dylan Larkin, the wave, and just leaving is something else. I'm gonna retweet that so you can watch it at Jamie and I. There, I just retweeted it. Have a gander at the Dylan Larkin. Oh, captain, my captain, no more for Mr. Larkin and the Detroit Red Wings. But at least he was out there. He could have just said, "Don't introduce me. I'll hide in a press box." But then that would have become a story. And that wouldn't have been good either. Also, did you see the awkward interview with the Jack?

0: Hughes and the ESPN reporter who joked with him, maybe they should wrap you in bubble wrap and you should use plastic cutlery this season. Okay, so I thought it was hilarious. Jack Hughes called it, well, that was weird. That's kind of weird. As he skated away, that's kind of a weird thing to say as he skated away. As she's getting ripped to shreds on unprofessional. But yeah, there's a time and place for that. If you have zero relationship with a player, you never go there. Ever go there. If that's the first interview you ever have with a player, yeah, you're an idiot. It's just, that's bad. Once you get a rapport with a guy, absolutely, maybe there's some ribbing that can go back and forth, and it's probably Jack Hughes' reaction will be a lot better. Like, oh, okay, maybe you've already made the joke, or maybe you ask him, can I say this? I just want to have some fun with it. And if he's like, no, I'd rather you not. Okay, fine. That's okay. I've done it at sports dinners too. You talk to the guy before they're interviewed and you say, hey, can I bring this up? And sometimes they're like, I'd rather you not. Sometimes they're full game. Let's do it. Leads to a great story, but yeah. Already some awkward moments around the National Hockey League to begin the season. Jamie and I with the Ear in the Green Zone. It is a game day edition of the show today. The Riders and the Calgary Stampeders coming up. The Green Zone pregame show at 5:30. But I want your predictions. I'm going with a 13-point win. Locker was on earlier. He's going 31-14. These are blowout victories for the Rough Riders. You're not feeling it, or are you feeling it? 1-877-332-8255. What is your prediction? Give me a call now, and then on the postgame show, you can call back and say, told you so. 1-877-332-8255. Let's hear those predictions next on 980 CJME and 650 CKOM.
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2: The Saskatchewan Fall Forecast. Sunny, windy, rainy, maybe snow. 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

0: Game day here on the Green Zone. Coming up 5:30 this evening is the start of the Green Zone pregame show. Myself, Daryl Davis, Belton Johnson, getting you set for kickoff. 7:30 is the kickoff between the Rough Riders and the Calgary Stampeders at Mosaic Stadium. It's a lights out game. They're calling it the electric powwow as well for tonight with the Riders and the Stamps. Can't wait to get in for kickoff at 7:30. Riders win. They clinch a playoff spot. And we all know this is that's just one step. Clinch a playoff spot. And then from there, who knows? They might not be able to get a home playoff game again and, you know, rip it away from the BC Lions after they ripped it away from the Saskatchewan Rough Riders. But in the next 4 weeks, there has to be a progression where you feel and we feel that, okay, now they're finding their groove. Will Sam Emilis be a part of that? We will soon find out. What are your predictions tonight? 1-877-332-8255 is the fan line here on the Green Zone. As I've got a bit of a blowout. 37-24. Dave from Saskatoon is not a Rider fan. That we know. He is a Bomber fan. And he has the Calgary Stampeders winning big at Mosaic. If that happens, oh boy. If the Stamps come into Regina tonight and win this football game, yeah. You're hitting the panic button. And then you're really looking at what the Riders need to do down the stretch to really pick it up. Although, you know, Corey Mace isn't going to get rattled too much. That is not his way. He is very patient. He believes in his people. And away they go. 1-877-332-8255. Let's get your predictions here on the Green Zone. Ryan says the Riders will win 30-24. It'll be the running backs and Tommy Stevens. They're going to roll over the Calgary Stampeders this afternoon. Ian's another Debbie Downer going with the Calgary Stampeders. Winning big on this one. I don't see it happening. Tom says 27-23, the Rough Riders will beat the Stampeders. Let's go to Jacob in Saskatoon. Jacob, what do you think is going to happen tonight at Mosaic Stadium?
1: I think it's going to be a real defensive battle. Jimmy, I think Riders are going to come out and win it 13-10. I've got my new Tommy Stevens jersey that came in and driving into town from soon. And it's going to be a good game, but I do think it's going to be a defensive battle, but ended up being a low-scoring game, I think.
0: So I just need to... 13-10, Jacob?
1: I think so. We haven't seen it at all this season, and I think we're due for a bit of a low-scoring effort. I always hope for a high-scoring game. Makes it more fun, more exciting, but I do think it's kind of, I'm having a feeling.
0: Jacob has a feeling we're in for some field goals and some offenses who can't move the ball, or on the flip side, some defenses who are playing outstanding football. Have the Stamps come close this year to only allowing 13 points? I'm looking back at their 2020-2026 season. I'm not sure they have. I don't see it. I don't see it happening. 20 points against the Hamilton Tiger Cats. Of course, against the Red Blacks, it's been 31 and 38 points allowed. Jacob's going to win, but it's going to be a low-scoring affair. Terry, what do you think is going to happen tonight?
2: Hey, Jamie. Well, I'm going 33-28 Riders. It's the same score I use on the Rider Prog with Evan, but I don't know. I'm still nervous about our secondary. Like the way Bork or Rourke, whatever the hell his name is, picked us apart there last weekend. Because Calgary's quarterback can move the pocket around so much and scramble, but I'm thinking we're going to sack them a couple times too. But.
0: Well, when you look at these two teams coming in tonight, the Rough Riders do lead the league or are up there in sacks. But so too are the Calgary Stampeders. They can get after the quarterback with Florinor Malade and Clarence Hicks and Hutchings. They have run full go when it comes to their defensive line. Their issue is also the secondary and giving up a ton of passing yards. They also give up some rushing yards as well, but it's just that overall Stampeders defense. I'm not seeing it. Jacob has me all worked up now. I just don't see it. Only scoring 13 points against the Stamps. If they only score 13 against the Stamps defense, yeah, there's issues going on with the Rough Riders. What are your picks? 1-877-332-8255. As we continue here on the Green Zone, Tim is a Bomber fan. He wants to readily admit that, because a lot of the Bomber fans texting in are just going with the Stampeders because they're haters. Tim's a Bomber fan. He's going Riders 24, Stamps 13. And with a little bit of a cooler night, you wonder if AJ Ouellette starts to get rolling. And this, and with Kwali Conley back, you have two running backs, American running backs on the roster. That's been very rare with Corey Mace to roll out two American running backs. That maybe a little thunder and lightning, spell off AJ, give him a breath here and there, and run him back out there. I'm still got a hunch that Tommy Stevens is going to run the ball a lot. Okay, Wayne, what do you think tonight?
3: Well, Jamie, I don't like it. It should be Stamps 30, the Riders 10.
0: Stamps 30 to 10?
3: Well, they haven't had much luck against Stamps in a while, so why would it change tonight?
0: Yeah, okay, you know, yeah, I know the Stampeders have had it good coming to Mosaic Stadium the last couple of years. It's a weird thing going on with the Stampeders coming to Mosaic Stadium. Of course, last year it was the smoke game that was delayed, and they came into Mosaic and won that football game. The year previous, they came in at the end of the season, beat the Riders 27-12 at Mosaic Stadium. Now, this is regular season, of course. 33-31 at Mosaic Stadium. The year previous to that, they have a little bit of a win streak going, do the Calgary Stampeders at Mosaic. I think that streak ends tonight, however. My score again, 37-24. The Green Zone pregame show coming up at 5:30.
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0: Friend of our show, Ian Lee, who is a business associate professor at Carleton University, has written a new book. It's called Trapped in the Shadow of Trump's America and How We Escape. He'll join the show to discuss the missteps he feels that Canada has made in this trade dispute and what a successful future might look like.
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1: From the National Newsroom of the Canadian Press, I'm Lisa Laporte. Senior intelligence and law enforcement officials say the Fly Dubai co-pilot who allegedly attacked the Tel Aviv flight's captain and apparently tried to crash the plane had been suspended by Oman Air after being identified as a security risk. The captain, meantime, has been hailed as a hero. Details from ABC's Alex Stone.
2: Captain Smit Machar telling India's Prime Minister, quote, "When I was lying on the floor, I could feel the aircraft was plunging, and I said to myself while I was getting beaten, this is a last push, Smit, do it. The door is right there. Somehow I opened the door and everyone came in and everyone else had an equal role."
1: The plane was carrying 182 people at the time of Wednesday's attack. G7 leaders have agreed to release 100 million barrels of oil and fuel products in the coming weeks as the United States' war in Iran and Russia's war in Ukraine continue to impact global energy supplies.
3: The G7 leaders say they'll release substantial amounts of diesel after the fuel recently hit record high prices in the U.S. Because Canada, as a net oil exporter, is the only G7 country without a strategic energy reserve, it has none to release but has previously said it would increase oil production to contribute to additional supply. It'll participate with other G7 nations in coordinating maintenance schedules at refineries in order to prevent too many from going offline at the same time. Brenda Molina Navidad, The Canadian Press.
1: Fake journalist personas have started appearing in Canada courtesy of AI. News outlets across the country pulled articles from their websites after learning that Daniel Robson appeared not to be a real journalist. An artificial intelligence website called We News has been repurposing work from legitimate news sources across Canada. They publish them as stories written by fake AI journalists, complete with bylines and images that look like headshots. A car drove into a crowd of rugby fans in the Australian city of Newcastle today. Here's New South Wales Police Minister Yasmin Catley.
4: 10 people have been injured. Two of those people are critically injured, and the other 8 are also injured.
1: Several children are among the injured, including 2 girls aged 5 and 2. Police say the 18-year-old driver of the vehicle has been arrested. They believe the crash was not related to terrorism. And Saint Laurent sent out a river of gold in Paris for its spring-summer 2027 show. The extravagant fashion show attracted celebrities like French actress Catherine Deneuve, Kate Moss, Hailey Bieber, and Rami Malek. This is the Canadian Press. In sports, in CFL action, Vernon Adams Jr. threw for 242 yards and 4 touchdowns as the Calgary Stampeders won their 3rd straight game 37-31 over the Saskatchewan Roughriders. Calgary improved to 8-8. While the Riders dropped their 3rd straight to 8-7. Elsewhere, the Hamilton Tiger Cats beat the Ottawa Red Blacks 34-16. J.J. Paterka scored 3 minutes and 21 seconds into overtime to lead the Boston Bruins to a 4-3 win over the Winnipeg Jets in front of a packed home crowd of 15,209 fans at Canada Life Centre. And Canada's Denis Shapovalov is moving on to the quarterfinals of the Japan Open. Shapo beat Chile's Alejandro Tabilo in second-round men's singles action at the tennis tournament. From the Canadian Press, I'm Lisa Laporte.
5: I'm David Curtin with your 980 CJME News Update. A single mom in Regina is calling for more help from the province. Vanessa Rodriguez's 9-year-old son Jasper is autistic, high needs, and nonverbal. She says she's already spending twice as much as the government funds her, but is really worried for when Jasper turns 12. That's when the funding is cut off. RCMP and Swift Current have issued an alert. They fear there may be more victims. This after 23-year-old Anakin Edwards was charged with sexual assault involving 2 teenage girls. The city of Saskatoon says it's so concerned about aggressive behavior by protesters at an encampment that its point-in-time count is being changed. On Tuesday, only those who are in shelters will be counted. The city will rely on an estimate of the number of unhoused living outside. Just a few more days to get another round of golf in. The Lakeview Golf Course closes on Sunday. The Goulet, Tor Hill, and Murray Golf Courses will close on Thanksgiving. CJME weather clearing overnight as the wind dies down, a low of 5 degrees. Sunny, windy, and 17 on Saturday, 18 on Sunday. That's your 980 CJME News Update. I'm David Curtin.
0: 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Evan Bray on 980 CJME.
6: So we've been watching homeless encampments play out in the province, Saskatoon and Regina. I know there's other communities dealing with them as well. It's a growing concern. Many communities trying to figure out ways to deal with this by offering support, looking to the province to offer more support. In Regina, you'll remember, six city councillors wrote a letter to the provincial government. The actual letter was to Minister Terry Jensen, the Minister of Social Services, asking for some support. In Saskatoon, their large encampment remains in place. It was challenged in court. We're probably going to hear the result of that court case this afternoon. So this has become a political debate. We'll have a few guests on the show, not just today, but over the next week or so, to look at this from a few different angles. But I wanted to start with the Minister of Social Services, Minister Terry Jensen, who is joining us by phone this morning. Minister, thank you so much for taking the call.
7: Thanks for having me, Evan. Good morning.
6: What role does the province play with these encampments? The cities seem to be struggling with them. I know there's been a letter written to you by a number of councillors in Regina. What is the province's role?
7: So ultimately, when it comes to encampments, Evan, it is up to the municipalities to make the decision on what to do with them, whether that is, you know, permit them or take them down. Our role as a provincial government is to ensure that we're supporting our cities, our municipalities in the regard of making sure that we have our mobile outreach workers on site. So when that is actually taking place, we have people there to help the individuals, whether that be through income assistance or if they're appropriately ready for housing, to ensure that those individuals are being served and are going to be supported and taken care of. And again, it comes down to each individual, and if they're willing to accept the assistance, we're definitely there for them. We provide opportunities for everybody.
6: So I know in the letter that was written directly to you by six Regina City councillors, they say that they have 20 people at the Regina encampment that are basically, they put their hand up, they're ready for housing, but there is no housing for them. Is that a common problem? Are we short of housing units?
7: We are not short of housing units, Evan. We have housing units available, ready to go. What ends up happening is the individuals may have put their hand up, but there's maybe some things that need to be looked after prior to be able to land in housing. We want to ensure that the individuals that we are trying to house have the best chance of successfully staying housed. And so we evaluate, we talk to each individual, and we figure out what the best course of action is. And if it is housing, we will absolutely find housing for that individual. But we have to ensure that they have a very good chance of successfully staying housed.
6: Can you give me an example? I know you won't be able to talk about specific cases, but can you give me an example of something that, even though they have their hand up, they're willing, an assessment might mean that they're not eligible to go? Can you help us understand what could prevent that?
7: Sure. And so, and I'll just use a very basic analogy. If there's an individual that is, say, in an encampment or they're on the street and they're actively using, it's a chronic situation, and they say, yeah, I'm ready to be housed. Well, as an active user, it's difficult to stay housed. And what ends up happening, the chances of that individual remaining in a housing situation is very low. We've experienced that in the past. So we will work with that individual to get them some help. And in the meantime, get them that help so that when they are appropriately ready for housing, that they have a very good chance of staying housed and being successful.
6: Where do they go in the meantime, though? I think that's the crux of this. If, let's say, the encampment's coming down and they've been assessed, they've got a drug issue that won't allow them to transition into one form of housing. Do we have somewhere else in the province that the province supports that they can go?
7: For sure. We obviously have our enhanced shelter system, the different locations around Saskatoon, Regina, Prince Albert. And when they're there, they can have some case planning done. There's also the option of treatment. And it's a matter of our ministry connecting this individual with the Ministry of Mental Health and Addictions to find them some treatment space. And then when they do come out of treatment, they're eligible for supportive housing. And that's an area that we're really, really focused on. Not only Saskatchewan, but I know my provincial counterparts from across the country, we recently met with the federal minister, Gregor Robertson. We were talking about transitional housing and supportive housing. The federal government recognizes the need is great right across the country, including here in Saskatchewan. And we're making every effort to make sure we've got additional supportive housing units coming online as quickly as possible.
6: So do we have spaces right now for the range of needs that could be out there? It could be just someone who's simply needing a roof over their head. They have no other complex needs, to someone who maybe needs support, whether it's mental health, could be the addiction side. So if I'm including shelter beds in this, Minister Jensen, do we have open spaces right now equal to or that would accommodate what appears to be a fairly large homeless population?
7: Well, again, it's a moving target in that regard, Evan. What we've always said is we will find the appropriate space for an individual if they so choose that course, whether that be through an enhanced shelter. It could be housing within one of our community-based partners. We have around the province in Saskatoon as well as Prince Albert. It could be in the form of a treatment bed. And so we will always be there if the individual is wanting the help. We will work with that individual to find them the most appropriate setting for them and then continue to work with them so that they do eventually wind up in housing that where they are supported and stable.
6: Saskatchewan's Minister of Social Services, Terry Jensen, is my guest. Housing First is a model that we've heard in other countries. There are pockets of it here in the province run by small community-based organizations who I think have shown some good success, but they've shown success with limited funding. Thus, they're able to handle a limited number of people. Is that a model that the province is aware of and is prepared to lean into more significantly?
7: Yeah, that's a model that we're very well aware of. I know it's being used in other provinces, some to a lesser degree, maybe some to a greater degree, but we do already have some partners in this province that are offering that. One of them that comes to mind is Phoenix Residential Society in Regina, where they do offer that low to medium barrier housing opportunity for individuals. And that is something, I talk with our municipal leaders on a regular basis. In fact, I just finished up a meeting this morning with Saskatoon Mayor Cynthia Block. And we are going to look at what that possibly would look like, maybe bringing in some other partners, in Saskatoon or Regina to see what those opportunities present and what kind of a gap that is going to ultimately fill.
6: Our radio station just running a story this morning about a person using a food bank, even though they have a job. So they work a job, but just given the increased cost of living, they're not able to make ends meet and they use the services of a food bank. There have been a number of people that says things like our CIS payments system, our SED rates in the province don't reflect the actual costs to live in our province. Where do you see that conversation going? Is there an appetite to look at that? Do you use a formula when you calculate those?
7: Sure. So, it's no secret. Everybody is facing challenges when it comes to inflation right across this country. And I still think that, here in Saskatchewan, we're in a much better place than some other provinces for sure. What we do, Evan, within the programs like FED, we've increased the income exemption for individuals who are working some hours each week. That enables them to keep more money in their pocket at the end of the day. As you're aware, earlier this year, we made some changes to the said program in terms of, really consolidating and simplifying the program. That 40% of those individuals have seen an increase in the benefits that they receive. When we sit down to figure things out each year, we do take into account what things are looking like as far as inflation and things like that. And as an example, said rates since the program came to be in 2009, said rates have increased by 70%, while the consumer price index over that same period was 45%. So we do our absolute best to recognize that there is inflationary pressures, absolutely.
6: Saskatchewan's Minister of Social Services, Terry Jensen. We'll take a break. We'll be right back here on 980 CJME, 650 CKOM.
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6: Okay, we started the program with the Minister of Social Services, Minister Terry Jensen, talking about the homelessness issue, talking about encampments. Of course, there was the Saskatoon homeless encampment that was scheduled to come down. That didn't happen late last week. Some protesting was there, and the fencing that was set to be installed did not. Everything is on hold. There's a court challenge that we likely will be hearing from the judge on that at some point today. This situation of encampments, whether it's Saskatoon or Regina, raises a lot of different questions around safety. And even that can be the people in the encampment, the people who live and work in the area of the encampment. Policing, fire services, of course, takes the lead in both Saskatoon and Regina on this. What services are available? What happens to people living at the encampment if the encampment is taken down? Where do they go? Do we have enough spaces? That's one of the things we chatted with Minister Jensen about. I wanted to bring another perspective on this. The Saskatoon Police Service has someone who works directly under the chief of police, basically on a homelessness and shelter strategy. This isn't an issue that the Saskatoon Police Service takes the lead on. However, they are part of a liaison number of organizations, and Staff Sergeant Mike Horvath is the person that fills that role. And I'm happy to have Staff Sergeant Horvath joining me by phone today. Thank you so much for taking the call, Mike.
19: Yeah, thanks, Evan. Glad to be here.
6: So how many encampments would you say there are in Saskatoon right now?
19: Well, actually, Evan, that is something that the Saskatoon Fire Department tracks. That's not something that the police service tracks. Their risk reduction team tracks all the encampments for the city of Saskatoon.
6: Why does it make sense? And I know we went this way in Regina, even while I was still with the police service, to have the fire department take the lead on encampments. Why does that make sense? I think a lot of people are surprised to hear that.
19: Well, this is going back through the previous administration under former Chief Hackle with the Saskatoon Fire Department. They viewed encampments as structures, and so with the structures came risk, health risk, fire risk. Of course, they see fires and things like that within some of the encampments and tent areas, which then creates harm on individuals. So fire took lead on that some years ago here in the city of Saskatoon.
6: Mm-hmm. So the encampment that I know was set to come down late last week on Thursday, I believe, although it did not, clearly there must have been something that was assessed by fire, and it led them to believe that it was no longer safe to have that encampment standing. Is that the point that they call you guys with the police to stand by to help facilitate kind of getting the encampment wound down?
19: So in the city of Saskatoon, for the last number of years, we have a working group that incorporates the city of Saskatoon, the Saskatoon Fire Department, and the police service. And this working group, we meet every week working on this topic of encampments, you know, are unhoused in the community. And it's through that working group that we are then connected to multiple stakeholders in the community, you know, the ministry, social services, we deal with the Salvation Army, the tribal council, Comfy as such, right? And it's through these types of meeting groups is how we evaluate and assess what is going on in the community when it pertains to encampments.
6: Mm-hmm. So what is the risk threshold that is crossed that causes these organizations to say, okay, we're going to have to take this encampment down?
19: So information that comes into our working group that the city tracks, so my colleague with the City of Saskatoon in strategic partnerships in her role, we track things like rodents, you know, the public health issue of everyone needs to use the washroom, right? So we have biohazards in the area. We have, drug paraphernalia that's left behind, lots of garbage, and those types of things that then creates safety issues in and around the encampments.
6: So the safety issues, obviously, I know there's regular visits. In fact, I believe the Saskatoon Fire has officers that will go out and do regular site visits. Am I right?
19: SFD, yes, that's correct. Their inspectors go out in a approach to try to connect people to services. We also liaise with our stakeholder partners in the community. So, for example, Salvation Army, they also go out and try to connect individuals to services. We're also connected to the ministry's mobile team that also goes out to meet with people and try to connect people to services.
6: Right. Okay. So if I'm understanding you correctly, there's a bit of an assessment that's done, and if it's deemed to be, whether it's through housing standards or safety standards, not safe, then that is the time in which the organizations will move in and say, okay, I'm assuming at that time, someone or organizations are there to help triage people to other living arrangements if they can't stay there. Was that the case on Thursday?
19: Yeah, so what we try to do is to ensure that we are communicating with our stakeholder partners that we are connected to, that when this type of situation arises, we want to make sure that we have all of the support in place that we can have, so that as fire goes out and starts to do their work and outreach with the partners, we try to ensure that we have the appropriate people on site to provide those outreach services for individuals seeking support.
6: Mm-hmm. So can I ask the question, was there, and because we talked about this on the show as it was unfolding, and there were a number of protesters there, and we heard that they were, you know, linking arms or around a truck and sitting beside barricades and whatever. I mean, not aggressive, but also not allowing the process to unfold. Questions came in on the text line. Why in that case don't police make arrests? They're lawfully there. They have the ability because of the authority that the fire department has to tear down this encampment. Have you got an answer to that?
19: Well, Evan, as a former chief, you know firsthand the tightrope that our frontline officers walk in high charge situations, right? So our primary directive is to, you know, keep the peace and prevent violence and things like that. So, you know, as we look to volatile situations like that, it's important to understand from my desk working for the chief is that we need to look at other things to support, you know, the destination for residents who are experiencing homelessness. So we need to have an orderly multi-agency transition in order for people to transition into.
6: Appreciate you coming by. Staff Sergeant Mike Horvath is with the Saskatoon Police Office, police service, I should say. He works out of the chief's office. They've designated a special area. Mike works in there, homelessness and shelter strategies. It's here on 980 CJME and 650 CKOM.
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5: I'm David Curtin with your 980 CJME News Update. A single mom in Regina is calling for more help from the province. Vanessa Rodriguez's 9-year-old son Jasper is autistic, high needs, and nonverbal. She says she's already spending twice as much as the government funds her, but is really worried for when Jasper turns 12. That's when the funding is cut off. RCMP and Swift Current have issued an alert. They fear there may be more victims. This after 23-year-old Anakin Edwards was charged with sexual assault involving two teenage girls. The city of Saskatoon says it's so concerned about aggressive behavior by protesters at an encampment that its point-in-time count is being changed. On Tuesday, only those who are in shelters will be counted. The city will rely on an estimate of the number of unhoused living outside. Just a few more days to get another round of golf in. The Lakeview Golf Course closes on Sunday. The Goulet, Torhill, and Murray Golf Courses will close on Thanksgiving. CJME weather clearing overnight as the wind dies down, a low of 5 degrees. Sunny, windy, and 17 on Saturday, 18 on Sunday. That's your 980 CJME News Update. I'm David Curtin.
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1: What would it take for you to move your family to a new location? A recent survey for Royal LePage says half the people living in Canada's three major cities would consider moving to a center with more affordable housing if they could secure a job. Toronto residents are most likely to consider such a move. The survey ranks Regina as the most affordable capital city in the nation and number five overall. I'm Brent Laux.
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10: You know, it doesn't matter what you're doing. If you're looking for a business, I was just talking with a friend of mine the other day who said, I was just looking for a plumber online. Well, there's lots of noise out there. When you're trying to find a certain business, when you're looking to find a referral, for example, mechanic, what doesn't matter? A lot of people will just go online and do some searching. And what pops up in front of them might catch their eye or might not. There's a lot going on online these days. So, you know, how do you get yourself, your business noticed, whether it's through your website, whether it's through the use of social media platforms? This is a big part of business today. When you think about the marketing of your business, what your online presence looks like, there are qualified experts that are out there to help businesses navigate what can be a complicated and sometimes seem straightforward world, but often there can be tips or tricks that might help you along. Glenn Sorchuk, a fellow I actually met at a Saskatoon Berries baseball game. We were standing there watching the ball game, just kind of back and forth, and he started talking a bit about what he did. He is a creative marketing strategist with GDS Digital Strategy and Quarantine Films. And he basically said, I help businesses with their online presence. And throughout the rest of the

0: game. We just kind of went back and forth. And every once in a while, he'd say, well, for example, did you know that? And he would tell me something. And I'm like, I had no clue. If I was a business owner with a website, I'd probably want to know that, which is why I'm happy to say we've got Glenn Sorchuk joining us today by phone. Glenn, thanks so much for giving us some time.
1: Hi, Evan. Glad to be here.
0: I know. I told you that night at that baseball game, I'm going to get you on the show sometime to talk about this. So have you always been in this business, or did you see the need for this? What's your background?
1: So I used to be a film director, actually. For 20 years, I was doing TV commercials, documentaries, corporate videos for everyone from Canpotex to Co-op to Potash. So I was doing the marketing messaging in the back end of all the video work, all the training and things like that for those corporations. Then I went back to university, actually got a marketing degree, and hopped straight out of that into working with ad agencies and other businesses. So this is just a natural follow through, because marketing has changed so dramatically that it's actually now become something that each business needs to have some help with.
0: You know, I wonder about the basics of marketing still there. And let's go back to the day when there was no internet and shopkeepers put out their sandwich board sign on the sidewalk to advertise the daily special in the cafe, or how much haircuts cost in the barbershop. Are the basic principles of marketing the same, just now transformed online?
1: Yes, they are. And actually, it's becoming more like that. Because of the transition of in 2022, the game changed. When AI came out, it's actually changed the way we're actually getting our information and our marketing to happen, so that it's not so much about who's got the biggest bank account to market yourself, but it's actually guerrilla marketing. You're actually now able to take your business against those big players and advance yourself. The easiest is it used to be keyword searching. So you'd buy, when you do a search online and you see those top three and they say ad or paid for, and then you've got your organic list of other companies,
0: right,
1: or the companies that happen there. So the way those first three work is they're actually buying phrases. So, best plumber in Saskatoon, plumbing in Saskatoon, how to stop leaks in Saskatoon. So they actually pay every time someone clicks on those, they pay money. And that builds a relationship with Google, so that then they also organically hop to the top.
0: Gotcha.
1: And that was where also, though, is radio advertising, and it's like a popularity contest of how you end up being the top in that organic search.
0: Mm-hmm.
1: But now with AI, it's actually dramatically changed it, where you can actually now, you're creatively marketing yourself, because you're using video and you're using everything that you do online now is actually playing a role in how you get noticed.
0: So
1: it is that traditional marketing.
0: Does AI make it more tricky, or does it make it easier?
1: It actually makes it easier. You just got to get the recipe down. But you have to think of, before it was about how do I get found? What phrases are going to define my business? Now, AI is looking at it as if it's your friend. And you're asking a friend, who do you think is the best plumber in Saskatoon? And AI is going to actually look through everything written about plumbers in Saskatoon. They're going to read their websites. They're going to look at their social media posts. They're going to look at their reviews and make a decision that says, this business is the best. So it actually comes down to, the more creative content you start creating for your business, the more you'll actually advance and be noticed.
0: So is it, I mean, it's got to be more important now than ever to ensure every word on your website or social media post obviously hits the mark. Are there common mistakes that you see people make when you work with clients in how they think AI can help their business, but maybe they're actually moving in the wrong direction?
1: Well, it's interesting, because one of the simplest things we do when we first set up a business is we create a Google business profile. So that's that. As soon as you punch into Google and it brings up on the side that map with, you know, business hours and all those kinds of things. And everyone just gives, you know, a couple of categories. They spend very little time on that element. And now what AI uses that actually as a jump off point to start comparing what you've got on your website. So you can actually have over 20 services listed in the back end of that, which then talks to your website. So we're starting to see now where AI is referencing your Google business profile, comparing it with your website, the information that's there, and then also comparing it with your social media, the amount of pages you have, and it's looking for who has the most information so that I can gain relevance and trust. Those are the two big words.
0: Mm-hmm.
1: Is it's looking for who can I trust to tell me the truth about a business. And so it really is now where the five-page website is no good anymore.
0: Right.
1: When you've got services listed, this is one of the biggest things that businesses are now making a mistake is, like, oh, services. And they have a service page with 20 things listed on there. Well, now you actually need to build a page for each of those services to tell, to explain what your service is, how you do it the best, and how you have a solution to everyone's problems. And that also now becomes part of that search that happens with AI.
0: Mm.
1: AI SEO is changing the program all the way across the board.
0: Glenn Sorchuk is my guest. He's a creative marketing strategist. He has his own company, GDS Digital Strategy and Quarantine Films. I'm actually on your website right now, glennsorchuk.com. And you've got, you know, kind of the list on there of what you provide. Is this the problem with AI is, I mean, a lot of people like to use it for fun, but there's a lot of people that cause they're skeptical of what they see and read online because of artificial intelligence. So where does that kind of balance come in terms of trust and use of AI?
1: Well, yeah, and it's interesting because they use the word hallucinate when it comes to AI search, because AI will actually take as much information as it can, and then it wants to produce an answer, and it will sometimes hallucinate answers. So it actually lies. And we see this is where sometimes AI is getting out of control, because once it's got its, let's say, mind set on something, it will actually hallucinate answers or lie to come up with an answer. So in the messiness of the internet, if it's pulling from really strange and odd places, it will actually provide you the incorrect answers to things. So that's where, I mean, people often say that, you know, AI is going to replace us all. No, because AI is going to lie. It still needs human intervention. It still needs us to creatively put inputs into it in order to get the results. And if you don't give it enough information, it's going to make up something,
0: right,
1: and fill in the gaps to give an answer.
0: With Glenn Sorchuk, who is with GDS Digital Strategy, here on 980 CJME and 650 CKOM.
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16: Joined right now by Ken Wood. Ken, of course, for people in Saskatoon and area, would recall him as the one-time CEO of Sask Place back to the days of its opening in the late 80s. Credit Union Center as well, as it moved on to that name. So Ken is the person who has come forth with this petition, hoping to force a referendum in the city of Saskatoon related to the future of the DEED project, the Downtown Entertainment District project, which would include an arena and upgrades to TCU Place, the old Centennial Auditorium. And he joins us in studio this morning for an update. Hey, Ken, how are you?
17: Very good. Good to be here, Brent.
16: So you've only been at this a couple of weeks now. You've got 90 days. That's the time frame that you have to adhere to get the required number of signatures to then push City Hall to have a referendum on this. So with all of that out there, you've been collecting signatures for the past 2 weeks. How's that process going?
17: Well, first of all, I'd like to thank Courtney Salikin and Henry Chan, a couple of young guys helping me out and co-chairing this effort. They've been doing great. We've got over 100 volunteers that have been out there knocking on doors and working at pop-ups. Our progress is good. We are slightly ahead of our 2-week goal, so we're happy with that. We're happy with the reception at the door and at our pop-ups. It seems like 70-80% are happy to sign the petition.
16: Can you give me some hard numbers on what you were just saying there as far as 2 weeks in? You've met your target for that 2-week period. What kind of numbers are we thinking?
17: At this time, we don't want to give a specific number. We've got a good amount of signatures in, but it's a marathon and we need a whole lot more signatures. So we have to keep the momentum going for sure.
16: When you say you're getting a good reception at the door, of course, everybody in Saskatchewan, or for the most part, people are pretty civil around here, and they'll say yes or no. When someone says, no, I like the idea of this downtown entertainment project, are you getting much pushback?
17: No, not really. I mean, they're polite. They just say either they're on the fence on the issue or they are in support of it, and we move on to the next door.
16: And that's how you're getting the majority of signatures right now? You're doing like an election campaign almost out there?
17: I would say actually our pop-ups, you know, we've had some very successful pop-ups. We were at the 33rd Street Fair a week ago and did very well there. For example, we had a couple of sisters in Fairhaven that set up in their driveway and they got a few hundred signatures. So depending when and where we do those pop-ups, there's been some great success.
16: What's the overriding concern that people who give you their signature, what is it you're hearing from them? Is it just the overall cost and the size of this project in downtown Saskatoon?
17: Well, the specific resolution that we have on our petition is to stop the construction and planning of the arena portion. And that seems to be the focus of everyone. They just don't see the need for it. They recognize that SaskTel Center is serving us very well. We've got we haven't got any foreseeable change in who our major tenants are, the Saskatoon Blades and the Rush, and those are being serviced very well. So you know, the cost and the unnecessary investment, I would say, is what people give back to us.
16: You mentioned this relates to the arena aspect of DEED. Would you still be in favor then if by chance then this project gets changed or modified or stalled and the city said, well, we're still going to go ahead with an entertainment district or we're still going to go ahead with improvements to the auditorium, TCU Place? That's out of the scope of your petition?
17: That's right. We've left the city with flexibility that they could look at improvements to TCU or expansion of convention center space. We feel that the strongest argument against this whole proposal is the lack of need for the arena.
16: What about the whole idea, though, of SaskTel Center, Sask Place, Credit Union Center, the different names that it's had? I know that you would say, well, let's just take some money that we were going to use on DEED and use that to renovate. Do you think that really is a wise idea when you think of the timeline of, say, SaskTel Center? If we put a bunch of money into a renovation, is it realistic to think it would still have much of a life ahead of it?
17: Well, I disagree with comments made by those on city council, including the mayor. First of all, you know, this is not infrastructure. This is an amenity, and when council has looked at SaskTel Center and quoted numbers like in the range of 300 million, they started at 100 million when they started this whole thing back in 2018. Mm-hmm. They are looking at trying to transform SaskTel Center into a near NHL facility, and that's just not possible. But what you can do for a reasonable amount of money is greatly improve SaskTel Center. For example, amenities for the Stars that are visiting, and improved lobby space out front. And you can increase the overall footprint by doing a pod-styled addition to the facility on the east side between the two ramps. And that extension would be on all levels, arena, concourse, and mezzanine. So there are practical things that can be done, phased in over time, and you don't have to spend that huge amount of money.
16: We also see the city of Saskatoon continuing the construction of the new transit system, way it's going to be played out over the coming years here. And we're seeing a number of these new bus stops, if we can call them that, being constructed, and many more of them will be built here in the coming years as well. Really, when I think of the downtown entertainment district, I see this as part of a master plan of how our city is going to be shaped differently than it is now. People will say, well, you know, 10, 15 years from now, do we still want to be driving our vehicles out to SaskTel, Sask Place, SaskTel Center, when we could be using this new, hopefully better transit system to get into the downtown area and to take advantage of what Deed would have to offer?
17: Well, you know, I think one of the benefits of an arena is the major benefits for Saskatoon is when we attract visitors from out of town. And I constantly hear from people who from out of town are saying, this is not a good idea. I don't think people from out of town want to go to a stop and get on transit and make their way downtown. And this is a bus rapid transit. Mm-hmm. It's not maybe designed to move masses of people at a time. I think day to day, it has some good potential, but when it comes to moving masses of people in a short period of time, there are going to be dissatisfied customers.
16: Ken Wood, always a pleasure. I appreciate you popping in and give us an update on the petition drive.
17: Thanks so much, Brent.
16: It's the Evan Bray Show on CKOM and CJME.
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0: Saskatchewan Saturday, we've got on the go. Good morning, it's Brent Lux with you. This is Talk Shots on 980 CJME Regina, 650 CKOM Saskatoon. Happy to be with you today. We revisit some of the interviews from the Evan Bray Show this past week, from the Green Zone, from the morning shows that you listen to on CJME and CKOM. And we'll keep you up to date as to what's going on in the world on a Saturday. Beautiful weather. We'll talk a little bit about that rider loss last night. Lots of people calling in, as expected, on the post-game show with the Green Zone panel. We'll hear some of that. But look at this forecast. This is just absolutely awesome. And nice to see this past week things improved out on the land with fall harvest. Still well behind where we would be normally with the five-year average of 91% complete. Most recent crop report just a couple of days ago shows 63% of the crop is now in the bin. But I'm looking at this forecast for the week ahead and I'm thinking, I suspect most of the harvest will get completed here this week. Sunny and above normal temperatures for the week ahead. Now, normal daytime high for this time of the year in central and southern Saskatchewan, normal highs are 14 degrees and we'll take that. But this weekend, we're looking at sunshine and highs for Saskatoon and Regina today and tomorrow around 17, 18 degrees. The week ahead, nothing but sunshine and daytime highs for a good number of the days this week in the low 20s. So we'll certainly take that. Currently this morning, beautiful, clear morning. Nice morning to be out for a walk, a hike. Maybe you're packing up to get in a weekend of fishing somewhere. Maybe you're going duck or goose hunting. Or you just want to get out and enjoy this beautiful fall weather. Good day to do it. It's clear right now in Regina, a northwest wind at 19, and the temperature in the Queen City is 6 degrees this Saturday morning. In Saskatoon, clear, a northwest wind at 17, and the temperature right now, 3 degrees at CKOM and CJME. Ooh, man, that Rider game was difficult to watch last night, wasn't it? So the situation now for the Riders, they still haven't solidified that playoff spot. And a lot of people are getting just a little bit concerned. The Riders still 8-7. They're tied with the Stamps and the BC Lions. They all have 16 points. So what lies ahead? They're up against Montreal. Back-to-back games with Montreal on the Thanksgiving Monday and the following week. And then the last regular season game for the Green and White will be against Edmonton. Some of the comments coming in last night after the game on the post-game show on our radio stations with the Green Zone crew.
1: They're not going to, maybe it's a crossover. They're not going to win. I don't understand how this Jekyll and Hyde Riders team is back from how many years ago that you win two, you lose five.
2: That was the first year they had seven in a row without a win, right? Yeah. The first year and they're rebuilding that one, but they haven't gone through something like this since.
1: I don't know. I just think the cards are not in our favor this year. Like I'd love to see us back in the playoffs, which ultimately I think we will. But I'm almost going to cheer for Ottawa at this point, and they're winless after watching tonight.
0: Well, Ottawa lost again last night. Holy smokes, Ottawa! Yeesh, 0-15. My wonderful wife, I thought, put it very well last night after the Riders game. She says, "This just kind of feels like the whole Blue Jay thing all over again, where the Blue Jays, of course, had us all excited last baseball season, had a great season, not this past season, but last year. You know what I'm talking about? And they made it to the World Series. So we had all that hype, and then, of course, the Blue Jays." This past season didn't produce. So is that what we're seeing with the Riders right now? Yeah, they're on a bit of a losing skid here. We just got to believe, though, that they're going to pull it out, get some victories here in the last three regular season games and clinch that last playoff spot. We shall see. Anything on your mind, Saskatchewan? You can reach me on our text line. You can call whatever you like at 1-877-332-TALK, 1-877-332-8255. 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

0: Oh, wouldn't it be nice if this weather stayed with us till what, Christmas? Beautiful, beautiful fall weather for this weekend. Even better weather for the week ahead. Normal daytime high this time of year runs around 14 degrees. We're going to see highs around 17 or 18 today and then into the 20s for a lot of the days in the week ahead here. And nothing but sunshine. Good news for, well, a farmer, sure, but good news for all of us, right? All is good. Boy, have you been following what's been going on the streets of Regina lately? The number of accidents involving cars, pedestrians, people on bicycles, people on electric scooters. It was the topic of conversation on the Evan Bray Show with Regina Police Chief Laura Lee Davies this week.
1: Scooter accidents. Wow. I saw one of your executive team, Inspector Jason Gunderson, was talking about it in the media here this last week, but it feels to me like this has kind of surged back into top headline newsworthy discussion in our community.
2: Yeah, well, unfortunately, we had that fatality just in the last couple weeks, and so obviously that's concerning whenever that happens, but by and large, we've had sort of an influx of accidents, collisions involving either e-scooters or cyclists or pedestrians. And so really reminding our roadway users around the rules with e-scooters and e-bikes. So you can't ride on a sidewalk. Like, that's not allowed. And we see that sometimes because as a motorist, you're not expecting something moving at that speed to be on the sidewalk that, you know, results in collisions at intersections.
1: So that would include those city scooters that you can rent. You're not supposed to be riding those on a sidewalk.
2: Correct. You can ride them on a roadway as long as the speed limit isn't over 50 kilometers an hour. So you can't be taking it out on Ring Road. Or you can ride it on pathways. So, you know, if you're going around the lake in Wascana Park, that's allowed. But you are not allowed to ride them on sidewalks.
1: Mm-hmm. Is there an age limit? I know that's something that often people will text in saying, you know, my sister got her 14-year-old son one of these motorized skateboards or whatever it might be. Can this youngster legally ride this on the road?
2: So an e-bike, you have to be 14. So that's, you know, the pedal assisted. You can move along. For an e-scooter, you have to be 16 to operate. So there are age restrictions. Helmets are always mandatory. But yeah, we encourage family members, parents, if you're considering buying these for someone that you love, make sure you're aware of what the rules on the road are. Because as you mentioned, we're seeing some accidents where we're having some serious injuries and fatalities.
1: Are those motorized modes of transportation, scooters, e-bikes, are they considered vehicles under the Traffic Safety Act?
2: So there's actually, back in 2022, there was a new section added to the Traffic Safety Act called the Limited Speed Motor Vehicle Regulations. So that applies to e-scooters, e-bikes, things that can't travel at a high rate of speed. But it's a specific section in the Traffic Safety Act, and basically like the rules of the road apply, but it does talk about all those things about the age limits, helmets, you can't, you know, be on a sidewalk. So there is the Traffic Safety Act governs those. But then the city of Regina also has bylaws around what the rules are as well.
1: Laura Lee Davies, the chief of the Regina Police Service, is my guest. I know that your team recently did a project because some of the accidents that we've seen in the community over the last bit have been involving pedestrians. The results of your initiative, what did it show us?
2: Yeah, it's actually really concerning. I just got these numbers today. So for 3 hours, our traffic members went out and they were at an intersection where there's the flashing red pedestrian lights. So, you know, the pedestrian hits the button, the lights flash. They issued 28 tickets for failing to stop for that red light, which is incredible to me in that short time span. So certainly encouraging people to obey those lights, but also every intersection is a crosswalk. And so you have to be aware that there could be pedestrians who are wanting to cross at any intersection. And then the other part of that project, which I would say is equally concerning, was they spent some time in a school zone and they issued 41 tickets for speeding through a school zone. So you think about young kids, school zone, and, you know, the implications for hitting a pedestrian in a school zone. So really just want to encourage motorists to slow down, make sure you're paying attention. You know, we had two more collisions this morning involving pedestrians and cyclists. So we just really want everyone to be careful.
1: What about, and I know I've seen this, Chief, on the text line before, people will, you know, concerned about pedestrians not using, fair enough, an intersection is a place you can expect to see a pedestrian. My understanding is, if I remember correctly, we don't have a jaywalking bylaw in the city of Regina. So what about the pedestrian who decides to cross in the middle of the street?
2: Yeah, certainly. I mean, as a motorist, we still want to be aware, but certainly it does happen all the time. I was talking to one of our officers that like three times yesterday I was driving and somebody was like cutting through the middle of the street. I mean, there is a ticket I think we can issue under Traffic Safety Act. Pedestrians are expected to also follow the rules of the road. And so certainly we want to encourage pedestrians, cyclists, everyone to, mm-hmm. to make sure you're exercising, you know, your, with some caution and just be safe.
0: Interesting conversation with Regina Police Chief Laura Lee Davies talking about the number of recent spate of accidents involving pedestrians and bicycles and electric scooters. And I'm not sure everybody knows all the rules as it applies to these scooters and these electric bikes. I just wish everybody would put a bell on whatever it is, their mode of transportation, be it a bicycle or a scooter or an electric bike. Sometimes you're out and about and these things go zipping by you, coming up behind you. Okay, that's my old man rant of this Saturday morning. 22 minutes after 6 o'clock. Beautiful weekend and a fabulous week ahead. Right now, clear skies, 6 degrees Regina. It's clear 3 Saskatoon. Good morning, Brent Laux with you. 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

0: But for the harvest conditions north of Regina in the Craven area there, and as we were saying, the crop report this week shows more progress, still well behind the five-year average, but still with the weather forecast for this week, I think the numbers are going to improve significantly in the coming days. Your news on the way Saturday morning. Good morning. 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
2: It's 6:30. I'm Jeff Smith. A win would have clinched a playoff spot, but the Riders couldn't get it done last night, losing 37-31 at home to Calgary. That's their third straight loss, but they do remain in third place in the West for now. Health ministers are getting concerned about two funding deals with Ottawa that are set to expire next spring, one for mental health and addictions, another for seniors care. But Saskatchewan's Minister for Mental Health and Addictions, Lori Carr, says they expect to meet with their federal counterpart later this month. A Regina mother is crying out for help from the government. Vanessa Rodriguez says she's spending far more on her autistic son Jasper than what the government provides. What she does get will run out when he turns 12. The province says it's reviewing the program. The cause of a fire that destroyed a Meadow Lake historic church is still being investigated. Fire crews spent some 7 hours at the scene of All Saints Orthodox Church Thursday morning, but no one was hurt. If you were set to see John Mulaney in Regina or Saskatoon this month, you'll have to change your plans. The comedian has postponed his four Canadian dates until March. It's 6:31. Weekend weather for Regina and southern Saskatchewan today, mostly sunny, wind gusting to 50, high 18. Tonight, partly cloudy with a low of 0, mainly sunny and 18 tomorrow. In Saskatoon and central Saskatchewan, today, sunny, wind gusting up to 50, a high of 17. Partly cloudy and 0 tonight, tomorrow, mostly sunny and 17. In Regina, mainly clear, west-northwest wind at 19 and 6 degrees. In Saskatoon, clear, west-northwest wind at 17 and 3. It's 6:31. I'm Jeff Smith.
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0: Roll out the barrel. Oktoberfest time of the year. Both Regina and Saskatoon. Oktoberfest events on today. Both of them opened up yesterday. Today, the final day for Oktoberfest in Regina. It's all happening at the German Club. Gets underway at 2 this afternoon. And it's a 2 o'clock start in Saskatoon at Prairie Land Park for Oktoberfest festivities. The schnitzel, the bratwurst, the sauerkraut, the beer. And a beautiful day for it as well. Sunny and breezy Saskatoon, 17 today, mix of sun and cloud for Regina, a little breezy, and a high of 18 degrees. But we know that at some point here this fall, things are going to turn a whole lot colder, although we're all optimistic here with this El Nino that maybe we're in for a mild, long fall, let's hope. But still, we're thinking about the people that don't have a place to live. Homeless encampments continue to be a growing concern in Saskatoon, in Regina, and many other communities. The Minister of Social Services, Terry Jensen, was on the Evan Bray Show this week talking about what kind of a plan the province may or may not have to deal with this situation.
1: What role does the province play with these encampments? The cities seem to be struggling with them. I know there's been a letter written to you by a number of councillors in Regina. What is the province's role?
2: So ultimately, when it comes to encampments, Evan, it is up to the municipalities to make the decision on what to do with them, whether that is, you know, permit them or take them down. Our role as a provincial government is to ensure that we're supporting our cities, our municipalities in the regard of making sure that we have our mobile outreach workers on site. So when that is actually taking place, we have people there to help the individuals, whether that be through income assistance or if they're appropriately ready for housing, to ensure that those individuals are being served and are going to be supported and taken care of. And again, it comes down to each individual, and if they're willing to accept the assistance, we're definitely there for them. We provide opportunities for everybody.
1: So I know in the letter that was written directly to you by six Regina City councillors, they say that they have 20 people at the Regina encampment that are basically, they put their hand up, they're ready for housing, but there is no housing for them. Is that a common problem? Are we short of housing units?
2: We are not short of housing units, Evan. We have housing units available, ready to go. What ends up happening is the individuals may have put their hand up, but there's maybe some things that need to be looked after prior to be able to land in housing. We want to ensure that the individuals that we are trying to house have the best chance of successfully staying housed. And so we evaluate, we talk to each individual, and we figure out what the best course of action is. And if it is housing, we will absolutely find housing for that individual. But we have to ensure that they have a very good chance of successfully staying housed.
1: Can you give me an example? I know you won't be able to talk about specific cases, but can you give me an example of something that even though they have their hand up, they're willing, an assessment might mean that they're not eligible to go? Can you help us understand what could prevent that?
2: Sure. And so, and I'll just use a very basic analogy. If there's an individual that is, say, in an encampment or they're on the street and they're actively using, it's a chronic situation and they say, yeah, I'm ready to be housed. Well, as an active user, it's difficult to stay housed. And what ends up happening, the chances of that individual remaining in a housing situation is very low. We've experienced that in the past. So we will work with that individual to get them some help. And in the meantime, get them that help so that when they are appropriately ready for housing, that they have a very good chance of staying housed and being successful.
1: Where do they go in the meantime, though? I think that's the crux of this. If, let's say the encampment's coming down and they've been assessed, they've got a drug issue that won't allow them to transition into one form of housing. Do we have somewhere else in the province that the province supports that they can go?
2: For sure. We obviously have our enhanced shelter system, the different locations around Saskatoon, Regina, Prince Albert. And when they're there, they can have some case planning done. There's also the option of treatment. And it's a matter of our ministry connecting this individual with the Ministry of Mental Health and Addictions to find them some treatment space. And then when they do come out of treatment, they're eligible for supportive housing. And that's an area that we're really, really focused on. Not only Saskatchewan, but I know my provincial counterparts from across the country, we recently met with the federal minister, Gregor Robertson. We were talking about transitional housing and supportive housing. The federal government recognizes the need is great right across the country, including here in Saskatchewan. And we're making every effort to make sure we've got additional supportive housing units coming online as quickly as possible.
0: That's Saskatchewan's Minister of Social Services, Terry Jensen, and we'll have more of his conversation from the Evan Bray Show here in just a couple of minutes' time. It's a terrific Saturday morning across Saskatchewan. Gosh, our first weekend in October. Beautiful, beautiful weather for Saskatoon today. Sunny, breezy, 17. Much the same for Regina. High there around 18 degrees. And those are above normal temperatures. Our normal daytime high this time of year runs around 14. And look at this forecast. The week ahead, nothing but sunny days and even warmer conditions. We're going to see a few days where temperatures will be in the low 20s. We'll certainly take that. Currently 6 degrees, Regina, clear sky this morning. Saskatoon a bit cooler. It's clear and 3. Good morning. 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

0: Happy Saturday, everyone. Boy, it's going to be a great day for some fishermen up at Nipawin. Beautiful Tobin Lake, the river leading into Tobin Lake. They're kicking off the annual, 33rd annual Vanity Cup walleye fishing tournament here today. I think they've got 90 teams. And like, you know, if you follow any of these fishing derbies, fishing tournaments, there's a lot of very serious fishermen out there, and some of them very, very successful as well. In the Vanity Cup up at Nipawin this year, the winning team, the top team, is going to take home $150,000. not a bad return for a day or a couple of days of fishing. Good luck to everybody involved in that up there. And it looks like the weather is going to be absolutely stunning through pretty well most of the province here this weekend. Sunny days, Saskatoon today, high up around 17, Regina, mostly sunny and a high of 18 degrees. Warmer temperatures next week. Here's more of the conversation from the Evan Bray Show, talking about the homeless encampments in our cities and what the province is trying to accomplish with their program. Terry Jensen, the Minister of Social Services, on with Evan Bray.
1: Do we have spaces right now for the range of needs that could be out there? It could be just someone who's simply needing a roof over their head. They have no other complex needs, to someone who maybe needs support, whether it's mental health, could be the addiction side. So if I'm including shelter beds in this, Minister Jensen, do we have open spaces right now equal to or that would accommodate what appears to be a fairly large homeless population?
2: Well, again, it's a moving target in that regard, Evan. What we've always said is we will find the appropriate space for an individual if they so choose that course, whether that be through an enhanced shelter. It could be, housing within one of our community-based partners we have around the province in Saskatoon as well as Prince Albert. It could be in the form of a treatment bed. And so we will always be there if the individual is wanting the help. We will work with that individual to find them the most appropriate setting for them, and then continue to work with them so that they do eventually wind up in housing that where they are supported and stable.
1: Saskatchewan's Minister of Social Services, Terry Jensen, is my guest. Housing first is a model that we've heard in other countries. There are pockets of it here in the province run by small community-based organizations who I think have shown some good success, but they've shown success with limited funding. Thus, they're able to handle a limited number of people. Is that a model that the province is aware of and is prepared to lean into more significantly?
2: Yeah, that's a model that we're very well aware of. I know it's being used in other provinces, some to a lesser degree, maybe some to a greater degree, but we do already have some partners in this province that are offering that. One of them that comes to mind is Phoenix Residential Society in Regina, where they do offer that low to medium barrier housing opportunity for individuals. And that is something, I talk with our municipal leaders on a regular basis. In fact, I just finished up a meeting this morning with Saskatoon Mayor Cynthia Block. And we are going to look at what that possibly would look like, maybe bringing in some other partners, in Saskatoon and Regina to see what those opportunities present and what kind of a gap that is going to ultimately fill.
0: That was the conversation this week on the Evan Bray Show with Saskatchewan's Minister of Social Services, Terry Jensen. It's Saturday morning. Beautiful weather on the way for the weekend. Even better weather for the coming week ahead. Good weather for football, getting outside and enjoying a good football game. I don't know if that was really the case last night at Regina at Mosaic, as the Stampeders 37-31 win over the Riders. We'll be hearing from some of the folks that called in on the Green Zone post-game show here in just a couple of minutes' time. But we've got football action in Saskatoon this evening as the U of S Huskies. It's their football day at Griffiths with the UBC Thunderbirds. Regina Rams are out in Calgary today. Junior football action this weekend. The Saskatoon Hilltops host the Winnipeg Rifles tomorrow afternoon. Regina Thunder host the Calgary Colts. That is tomorrow afternoon at Libel Field. 6:52, 8 minutes away from 7. 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

0: Gotta love Stompin' Tom on a Saturday morning in Saskatchewan. Good morning, it's Brent Lux with you. I'm here Saturdays, Talk Shots on 980 CJME Regina, 650 CKOM Saskatoon. Great time of year for sports fans. You got Major League Baseball playoffs underway. We're heading towards the end of the CFL season. Won't be long till we're into playoffs there. NFL action is underway. Just so much happening. And of course, NHL regular season got going this week. And the voice of hockey in Canada, Chris Cuthbert, was on the Green Zone with Jamie Nye, talking about the NHL season, a bit of a preview on the Leafs and more.
1: Well, when I look at all the Canadian teams, I know Calgary and Vancouver, it's rebuild and we'll see, but everybody's got a storyline and big storylines. Montreal's climb up the standings, Toronto, drafting Gavin McKenna, no Brady Tkachuk in Ottawa, the trade stuff around Connor Hellebuyck, Mike Babcock in Edmonton. I think we are in store here, Chris, for a fascinating NHL season.
2: It is going to be wild, and as you've suggested, a lot of it is sort of unresolved. Certainly the Hellebuyck situation in Winnipeg, for sure. I'm fascinated by what is going to happen in Edmonton, what could happen. It's been a huge talking point across the league because I don't think anybody thought we were going to see Mike Babcock back again. And it's funny that a guy who has not won a playoff round since 2013 can generate that kind of intrigue, because we know how close they've been before. Is he the guy that can get them over the top? So fascinating stuff on that side. And as you mentioned, there's Atlantic Division teams here in what I think is as tough a division as you can imagine. And there's reason for interest in Ottawa, Montreal, and Toronto.
1: Yeah, Ottawa looks like they were the team on the rise. They lose Brady Tkachuk, of course. Toronto gets a little bit of youth insurgence with Gavin McKenna added to that roster. And we saw what Montreal did last year. And, you know, another year older, another year better with, you know, contracts that are, anybody looking at that team contractually looks at a very bright future for the Montreal Canadiens. But you spoke to the Atlantic. You do have Florida back. Tampa's always going to be, Boston's always going to be in the conversation. Buffalo last year, out of those three, you know, Eastern Canadian teams, how difficult is this year going to be just to make the playoffs?
2: Well, exactly. I mean, I think five teams in the Atlantic go through, and that still probably doesn't make room for three Canadian teams, and it didn't last year. Last year was an everything that could go wrong, did go wrong season for the Maple Leafs. It was an everything that could go right, did go right for Montreal. And I do expect the Canadians to continue to take another step. But the one thing about Montreal is you mentioned their great contracts, and they have all kinds of draft capital, and they are in a position to make a big deal eventually that might take them to the next level, but they didn't do that yet. And so, have they done enough to make the next step? I think there's a lot of reasons to think, Lane Hudson's going to be better, Demidov's going to be better, and Chris Kreider might be a fit on that top six. But for the Canadians, can they make the huge step? That's going to be a question. Ottawa losing Brady Tkachuk, I guess what might balance that out is they should get more reliable. In fact, they could get really good goaltending from Linus Ullmark this year. It was, it was off and on last year for quite a while. But if Ottawa gets the goaltending, then maybe they're a playoff team too. And as for the Leafs, I don't even know what to tell you, because there are all kinds of reasons to be positive. But as I said, nothing went right last year. And so are they a 78-point team? Are they a 108-point team? I don't think anybody in Toronto can really tell you with certainty how good that team's going to be.
1: What do you think the expectation should be on Gavin McKenna with the Leafs, and how hard will it be for this young man to go through life as this a star player in Toronto as an 18-year-old kid?
2: You know, I'm going to give you a different answer than I might have a week ago before I saw him in a preseason game. And the kid does look like he is special. There was some magic in that rink, even in a preseason game, that I didn't expect. And for Montreal fans, especially those that have been to the Bell Centre, every time Yvon Demidov touches the puck, there's that air of anticipation in the building. And in a pretty quiet rink in Toronto, it was very similar every time McKenna touched the puck, too. He seems to just have that quality. And so here's where I'm coming down. It's been interesting researching what we should expect. And I noticed that Connor Bedard and Macklin Celebrity, the most previous touted number one picks, both were like 61, 62 points.
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1: It's 7:30. I'm Jeff Smith. A win would have clinched a playoff spot, but the Riders couldn't get it done last night, losing to Calgary at home 37-31. It's their third straight loss, but they do remain in third place in the West for now. Provincial ministers are getting concerned about two funding deals with Ottawa that are set to expire next spring, one for mental health and addictions, another for seniors care. But Saskatchewan's Lori Carr says they do expect to meet with their federal counterpart later this month. A Regina mother is crying out for help from the government. Vanessa Rodriguez says she is spending far more on her autistic son Jasper than what the government is providing, and what she does get will run out when Jasper turns 12. The province says it's reviewing the program. The cause of a fire that destroyed Meadow Lake's historic All Saints Orthodox Church is still being investigated. Fire crews spent some 7 hours at the scene Thursday morning, but no one was hurt. The co-pilot who allegedly attacked the captain on a Fly Dubai flight this week did so by using the cockpit's crash axe. Officials also say the man had been suspended by Oman Air after authorities identified him as a security risk. It's 7:31. Weekend weather for Regina and southern Saskatchewan. Today, mostly sunny. Northwest wind gusting to 50, a high of 18. Partly cloudy tonight with a low of 0. Tomorrow, mainly sunny and a high of 18. In Saskatoon and central Saskatchewan, sunshine today. Northwest wind gusting up to 50, high 17. Partly cloudy and 0 tonight. Tomorrow, mostly cloudy with a high of, mostly sunny, that is, with a high of 17. In Regina, clear, west-northwest wind at 19 and 5 degrees. In Saskatoon, clear with a west-northwest wind at 17 and 3. At 7:31, I'm Jeff Smith.
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0: fine Saturday morning, our first weekend in October. 3 degrees right now, blue sky, sunshine, Saskatoon. 5 degrees, clear sky in Regina. Daytime highs today are going to be a few degrees above normal. Normal daytime high runs around 14. We're expecting highs around 17 or 18 degrees today. And the week ahead, beautiful. Even warmer temperatures expected. Sunshine in the forecast for each day in the week ahead, and daytime highs in the low to mid-20s. Good news for the farm folks who are playing catch-up as far as harvest is concerned. Five-year average for harvest completion this time of year runs around 91%. Had a good bump up this past week, but still just in the 60-some percent range. But again, I'm sure there's going to be a lot of progress made here this week. So one topic that's very popular in Saskatoon these days is the DEED project, the Downtown Event and Entertainment District. And then, of course, you've got this group who are pushing the collection of signatures on a petition that they hope they will get enough to force the city to hold a referendum on the topic of the downtown arena. On that topic, there was a conversation this week on the Evan Bray Show with a couple of guests. Troy Davies, Saskatoon Ward 4 City Councilor. He's also the City Council Board Representative on Sastel Center, and he is also with the DEED Advisory Group. Also in the conversation was John Howden, who is the CEO of Sastel Center.
1: We watch this story unfold. There's lots of numbers that are being thrown out there. And I saw an interview, or read an interview, Councillor, where you've raised some concerns with what you call false figures being circulated about the proposed downtown arena. What are the numbers that you're taking issue with?
2: Yeah, I brought this up at council actually in public last Wednesday, and then I was on another media outlet that I brought this up as well. And what concerns me and what concerns a lot that are on council right now is the inaccurate information that's being spread throughout the community on specifically on the petition that's being put forward by a group of individuals. And again, I have zero problems with referendums. If people want to sign it and have their voice heard, I have no issues with that whatsoever. The problem that's come up and what I wanted to get clarification on was the numbers themselves. So there's a part of the group that's, I guess, leading this is got a social media. One of them has one out saying it's stop the $1.6 billion arena. And that's kind of some feedback. I've got some concerned residents that have had people come to their door saying that people are saying it's a $1.6 billion arena. Everybody's confused. So I wanted some clarity just exactly on where the numbers were in 2024 when this came to council. So just to set the record straight, because there is a lot of miscommunication out there. And I would say that's not just, there's a group, you know, even I would take some responsibility from that, from the city side of it. But at the end of the day, 2024, the arena was budgeted at $632.1 million. So if you're out there saying, you know, sign the petition to stop the $1.6 billion arena, that is not the case. And then, like, I had those numbers confirmed. Second to that is, you know, it was made clear that the question that being put on the petition is just the arena only, not TCU Place. And so TCU Place and the renovations of TCU Place are part of DEED. This is, so when you're saying you're against DEED, but you're not against TCU Place, that's inaccurate, because TCU Place was priced at about $221 million for the renovation, which also includes another $52 million on the Sid Buckwald Theater that's inside. So, you know, just wanted to be here today to get those numbers straight, right, and accurate, and just make sure it's out there.
1: So can you give me the number again that you had for the arena? And maybe on top of that, you know, is there a worry about, and I've seen this happen before, even back when I was with the police service, we were trying to build a new police service building. And every year it seemed that number seemed to be a moving target. Is there an ability to pin that number down at some point to ensure that it wouldn't grow?
2: Yeah, and that number's definitely grown since 2 years ago, and I'm not shy about saying that. But $632.1 million was 2024 costs. So that was on the arena, and that's not budgeted by the city. Those are the experts and consultants that we brought in that have built facilities like Edmonton, like the Ice District. So it's not our city staff that gave that number. These are our experts. So we have, as a council, we've got three motions coming back to council. One of those is based on the whole urban reserve design, because there's some misinformation and some stuff going on about that and some inaccuracies. that will come public. Secondary to that is the current pricing. Where are we at today? What do those numbers look like? And then third, which obviously involved John and his team, is just the renovation cost as to what that looks like with current facility.
0: 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Coming up, more of that conversation, we'll hear Evan's speaking with John Howden, the CEO of SaskTel Centre. Good morning at 7:41. 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
1: Hey, what about potholes? Are you still filling potholes? And if so, have you transitioned from hot mix to cold mix?
2: I think we're right in the, probably that transition period. I haven't got an official word yet, but we're probably right on the edge as to what mix we're putting in the ground.
1: All right, all the silliness aside here, how was your Truth and Reconciliation Day? I know you were at a number of events.
2: Yeah, it was, it was a good day to, you know, to reflect. To have great conversations. I spent a good amount of time. We had a city event over at the Mamoyatitan Center, with some presenters and, some good conversation. And then I actually spoke on a panel with, Chief Davies and, Jeff Keshen, president of the U of R, talking about, different areas of reconciliation in different, leadership roles and different organizations.
1: Yeah. Did you feel the reaction to what you were saying and, the talks was well received?
2: I do. I think at the end of the day, it's a lot about listening and learning. And I think, you know, when people come together to genuinely try to understand, I think it matters. And so I think that's what we shared yesterday.
1: Mayor Chad Baczynski, you were away in Ottawa last week, where I heard you spoke at on a panel for homeless and affordable housing initiatives. Did you bring back any new strategies?
2: Yeah, so I had the opportunity to speak. I was asked to speak actually from FCM, the Federation of Canadian Municipalities, with two other mayors, Mayor Fillmore from Halifax and Mayor Beaulieu from Timmins, Ontario. And yeah, sharing some of the work that we're doing with respect to our growth plan, housing strategy, land bank, but also talking to, you know, in that room with a lot of different housing providers, everything from nonprofits to developers to contractors. And so it was good to share, you know, what we're seeing. And I think the biggest thing for me was hearing that there's a lot of similarities. And when I find that, I use it as an opportunity to ask, you know, any audience or any group to say, you know, here's an opportunity for us to show that this could be a program. You know, if we're looking at affordable housing, if we have existing housing stock, let's say through, you know, Regina and Sask Housing, you know, there's an opportunity to renovate, put capital dollars. So just an opportunity to bring together ideas and where the best allocation of funding to increase housing supply would be.
1: Mayor, the Minister of Social Services was on the Evan Bray Show earlier in the week, Terry Jensen. He said that we have beds for those who are ready to move out of Pepsi Park in the Heritage neighborhood there, but they have to meet, I guess, a criteria. And I'm assuming that's that they can't do drugs or use alcohol. So welcome those prepared to do that. But Mayor, there are those who are probably not willing to go that far. So when do you say enough is enough? We know that as it gets colder, there will be fires used to stay warm. Previously, we've seen how the fire department has to come in and almost force closures at that point. Is that what we're waiting for to happen here rather than do anything right now?
2: Well, I'd say we're not waiting for anything to happen. I appreciate Minister Jensen. I'm talking to him almost daily at this point, but that's the gap that the province needs to fill because, and it's, I wouldn't say it's a willingness or not ready to be able to, you know, people are in those active addictions or have those mental health challenges. Those are still folks that the province is responsible to provide those services. They have the ministries to provide those services. And so what I'm asking is to create the space before those housing or shelter options that they do need to, if they have to not have those substances or otherwise, we need somewhere that's not a park space, where we can move folks to be safe and then navigate them from there to those next spaces that the minister is talking about. So that's the gap that we need to fill. We can't have folks living in the park. As you said, it's going to be getting colder and more dangerous, and that's not what we want to see. So that is my ask, and I know that we're having conversations literally as of a couple nights ago. We were talking again, and there's some considerations that the province has to look at.
0: Part of the conversation earlier this week from the Greg Morgan Morning Show with Regina Mayor Chad Baczynski. Good morning. Brent Laux with you on this sunny Saturday. A little breezy now, but we've got some nice warm above normal temperatures coming our way. Certainly warm for this time of the year. 17, 18 degrees. That'll be our highs in Regina and Saskatoon today. But again, a little on the breezy side. Overnight tonight, lows of zero. tomorrow, and then sunny, 17, 18 again for Sunday. On into the week ahead, I see nothing but sunshine and above normal temperatures. A lot of days, temperatures will be in the low to mid-20s. Currently, 6 degrees in the sunshine in Regina, sunny in 4 Saskatoon. 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

0: Wasn't such a good night for Saskatchewan teams in the Western Hockey League last night. Red Deer over the Blades, 4-2. Edmonton beat the Pats, 5-1. Lethbridge down PA by a score of 3-1. And Victoria beat Swift Current. Score there was 5-4. Other sports this weekend, Regina Rams out in Calgary today. The U of S Huskies football day is on at Griffiths with the UBC Thunderbirds in Saskatoon tonight. Junior football action this weekend. The Hilltops host the Winnipeg Rifles tomorrow, and the Regina Thunder host the Calgary Colts tomorrow afternoon at Libel Field in Regina. Checking in with our Saskatoon reporter, Lara Fominoff, and just getting an update on some of the significant Saskatoon news stories over the past week. And we start off with a question: what in the world is the city doing about the big homeless encampment? We've got a number of them, but the big one is at 20th and Avenue K.
1: That's a very good question, because the city of Saskatoon is not sharing its plans on what it's going to be doing at this point. So the city fire department normally goes into these encampments and they give out notices. You know, here's a week's notice. Here's 24 hours notice. You need to take stuff down, what have you. They've done it many, many times before. In fact, I've gone with the fire department when they've handed out these notices and spoken to the people in the encampments. They offer help. You know, are you doing okay? Do you need medical attention? Do you need services? Can we connect you with people to help you, and so forth? So this has been done many times in the past. And at these encampments along 20th Street in that area right now, there was a lawyer who said, you know, it's not fair to these people to take down the only homes that they have. Maybe we can get some garbage cans in here. Maybe we can help them. We're helping with clothing. It's Bridge City Warmth that's been going in there for the last several weeks to help out. And so this lawyer said, you know what, I'm putting forward an injunction at King's Bench and to see if we can keep this encampment. Well, the judge, it was Justice Richard Danilek, who essentially said, you know what, this is not a matter for the courts here. This is a matter for the city to deal with and for the provincial government to deal with. So I'm not going to grant an injunction to keep this encampment up.
0: Okay.
1: Since then, the city is not sharing its plans on whether it's going to come down, when it might come down, or any other action that they might take.
0: Well, this is just me guessing here, but maybe if they're keeping it closer to themselves, there is less risk of perhaps protesters showing up at the time too.
1: Absolutely. There were a lot of protesters. We had a couple of reporters that were out there when that was all happening. Even some housing activists from Regina had made the trip all the way up here. There were people standing on the trucks that were going to take down the encampments and put up fencing. And they were, you know, telling the city that, you know, we're not gonna let you take these down at this point. So yeah, that's probably one of the reasons.
0: And how about all that construction work that continues all around the city of Saskatoon? Like, as everybody in the city can tell you, driving is a bit of a challenge these days, whether it's on neighborhood streets, you make a turn and there's a detour, you go somewhere else, there's another detour. And then you look at the major projects downtown. I know the north end of 4th Avenue, that's a giant hole they've been working on for a good number of weeks now. College Drive. I took a drive across the University Bridge and College Drive a week ago. I couldn't believe the amount of work that remains to be done there. It's not going to be done before winter, is it?
1: Absolutely not. So that whole project, just that College Drive portion, is part of the rapid transit project that the city is working on. And that is just phase one of two phases that's going to be happening. So right now it's between Clarence Avenue and Cumberland Avenue South. And so that is a little bit behind schedule, and that's going to be worked on this year. And then phase two will happen next year in 2027, going from Cumberland Avenue South all the way to Preston. And that's where that whole pedestrian overpass where the students and people use walk across college, that will be taken down, and bus lanes will be put in, and vehicle lanes will be reduced there. So this is a long project. It's nowhere near finished.
0: Well, and then you look at the people coming into Saskatoon from the north, the challenges they've had since Wanuskewin Road was closed. And again, there's a project that is still ongoing and just causing all kinds of traffic issues in the north end.
1: That's right. And we don't have a timeline just yet for when that project, that has to do with the biosolids waste pipeline that's going in there and all that construction that's going on. They've got some federal government money for that, and they've kind of bumped up that project by a year or two. And that's what they're working on now.
0: Saskatoon reporter Laura Fominoff looking at some of the things people are talking about in Saskatoon these days. Saturday morning in the sunshine. Good morning. This is Talk Shots. 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

0: Meadow Lakes Historic All Saints Orthodox Church is still being investigated. Fire crews spent some 7 hours at the scene Thursday morning. Nobody was hurt. If you were set to see John Mulaney in Regina or Saskatoon this month, you'll have to change your plans. The comedian has postponed his 4 Canadian dates until March. It's 8:31. Weekend weather for Regina and southern Saskatchewan today, mostly sunny. Northwest wind gusting to 50, a high of 18. Tonight, partly cloudy with a low of 0. Mainly sunny and 18 tomorrow. In Saskatoon and central Saskatchewan today, sunny northwest wind gusting to 50, high 17. Partly cloudy and 0 overnight. Tomorrow, again, mostly sunny with a high of 17. In Regina, sunny west-northwest wind at 23, 6 degrees. In Saskatoon, sunny with a west-northwest wind at 25 and 4. It's 8:31. I'm Jeff Smith.
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Doing good weather-wise. Sunny and a couple of degrees above normal today for both Saskatoon and Regina, and sunny warm weather on tap for the entire week ahead of us here. So we've got the big announcement from Premier Scott Moe a few days ago about plans by the province to explore the idea of building two large nuclear reactors in the province's northwest. And that was the topic of conversation on the Evan Bray Show with Minister Jeremy Harrison, Saskatchewan's Minister of the Crown Investments Corporation.

0: I mean, I feel like I just had you on talking about the big AI announcement. Now here we are, a very big announcement with regard to nuclear. So what does this announcement commit to our province?
1: Well, it really is a very, very significant announcement. And, you know, we have laid out a path for nuclear power generation here in Saskatchewan that will see 2,600 megawatts of nuclear power generation on the grid target date by 2042, which in the nuclear space is really quite an assertive timeline. But we think it's really a very doable and realistic time frame as well. So the work has already commenced. You know, last January I had announced that we were looking at large-scale nuclear reactors. We've had a process now underway for a number of years on the small modular reactor front as well. Those processes are working in parallel, and what we are really aiming for is 2,600 megawatts on the grid by 2042 as a part of our long-term power production plan.
0: So if I look at, 2,600 megawatts is a lot of power. Are you thinking our province will grow that much by then, or is this almost making more power than what we would need so that we can sell it?
1: Well, I would say that there kind of are a number of options on that. There is going to be and has been a lot of work done on interconnections with both Alberta and Manitoba on the east side and the Northwest Territories as well. In fact, Premier Moe and Premier Smith and Premier Simpson signed a memorandum of understanding just a couple of weeks ago, which was really contemplating deployment of large-scale nuclear into Northwest Saskatchewan. I would say as well, though, we are really seeing very, very significant growth, organic growth in power demand at SAS Power. And that is a very good thing. That's because we are having unprecedented investment coming into the province, which, you know, consequently has led to an increase in demand for power. We are very fortunate in that we are in a position to provide that power. A lot of jurisdictions are not in that position. So we are very, very fortunate. That's a direct reflection of our energy security strategy. All of the above approach to power generation, not taking any existing generation offline with a goal of adding power into the future, nuclear being really the focus of this particular announcement.
0: I was interested to see there were a couple of companies represented at the announcement yesterday around nuclear. Of course, we've got Cameco right here in Saskatchewan. We know CANDU reactors, of course, are a big part of Canada as well. When does the adjudication process set in terms of which company will be part of Saskatchewan's future?
1: Well, it's a good question, and that process is well underway. We at SAS Power are going through that adjudication process that's really in the hands of our nuclear team, who will be making a recommendation to the elected in due course. We've kind of talked about Q1, maybe Q2 of the next calendar year for that process. But we, you know, are not going to be making any prejudgments. I would say, though, you know, one way or the other, it's going to be Saskatchewan Uranium that is going to be powering our nuclear future here in this province, which really is kind of the heart of the energy security strategy, using Saskatchewan's resources today as we bridge to Saskatchewan's resources of tomorrow, which is going to be uranium, using uranium within, you know, literally hundreds of kilometers from where it's taken out of the ground. I want to see value added to that uranium as well in a more significant way than we do. And that's been, you know, really a very important part of the conversation. CIMSA have been deeply involved in that conversation as well about how we can harness this remarkable opportunity we have here in this province.
2: Interesting conversation with Jeremy Harrison, Saskatchewan's Minister of Crown Investments Corporation. We'll have a bit more of that conversation when we return. This is Talk Shots. Brent Laux with you on 980 CJME and 650 CKOM.
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0: Friend of our show, Ian Lee, who is a business associate professor at Carleton University, has written a new book. It's called Trapped in the Shadow of Trump's America and How We Escape. 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

0: Announcement a few days ago by Premier Scott Moe about the province's plan to look into the development of two large-scale nuclear reactors in northwest Saskatchewan, with one of them potentially online just over 15 years from now. Here's more of the conversation with Jeremy Harrison, Saskatchewan's Minister of Crown Corporation, Crown Investments Corporation, with Evan Bray.
1: Will there be in that assessment of which company to go for, a recognition that Cameco is a local to Saskatchewan company? Does that give them any extra footing in this discussion?
2: Well, you know, I would say that we laid out a number of the considerations when the original announcement was made back in January. A part of that is supply chain benefit. Unapologetically, we want to make sure that Saskatchewan jobs are going to be maximized in the context of a very large and significant investment. I think it'd be fair to say that a lot of folks in Saskatchewan, me included, really feel we lost an enormous opportunity in the late 1970s, early 80s, when Cameco actually put their processing facility in Port Hope, Ontario, because the government of the day at that point didn't want there to be any uranium value added in Saskatchewan. I think that was an enormous missed opportunity. And we are not going to miss another opportunity like that going into the future.
1: Is that something that is, has the ship sailed, or is there room, do you think, Minister, for some sort of refining or enrichment facility in our province?
2: You know what? I am actually quite optimistic on different elements of that value chain in the uranium space. Really, in an unprecedented way, as a part of their nuclear strategy, it didn't actually get a lot of attention, but the federal government explicitly held the door open to becoming an enriching nation, which was a very real change in public policy from any government of Canada. It didn't get a lot of attention. I've talked about it publicly and given credit to the federal government for keeping that door open. I think Cameco, Tim Gitzel was talking about it yesterday at the announcement, talking about how Cameco are very much prepared to move into that space. They have experience. They have partnerships in that space already in other parts of the world. And I think it would very much make sense for Canada to move into that space as well, particularly considering, OPG are building right now the BWRX 300, which uses enriched fuel. So completing that supply chain from uranium to production, I think, makes sense for the country. And I think it makes sense in the context of Cameco's position in global significance in that supply chain.
0: That was Saskatchewan's Minister of Crown Investments Corporation, Jeremy Harrison, on the Evan Bray Show this week, just talking about the plans by the Moe government that the Premier had announced a number of days before, plans to have the province look into developing two large-scale nuclear reactors in the northwest part of the province. And certainly, you know, whatever your feelings are, whether it be nuke or wind or, solar or oil and gas, the world needs energy. And I think that most people would be on board with the idea of the development of these power plants. Brent Laux with you Saturday morning. This is Talk Shots. It's 8:48, 12 minutes away from 9 o'clock. Good-looking weather for the weekend. A little sunny. Yes, we like the sunshine. Breezy, not so much. It's cool, but, come on. It's first weekend in October. 17, the high today for Regina and Saskatoon. More of that tomorrow. Sunshine, highs around 17, 18 degrees. But what really looks good is the week ahead, nothing but sunny days, according to Environment Canada, and temperatures are going to be above normal. Normal daytime high runs around 14 degrees. A lot of the days this coming week, temperatures in the low 20s. We'll certainly take that. 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

0: Saturday starting to get a little breezy out there, though, which isn't so nice. Regina right now has got a northwest wind at 29. Saskatoon, it's gusting up to 35. But at least we got the sunshine and some warmer temperatures on the way currently. 7 degrees Saskatoon, it's 8 in Regina. So what do you think is going to happen with this referendum vote on separation out in Alberta? It's 2 weeks Monday. 2 weeks Monday, October 19th, that the vote is on. On the Evan Bray Show this week, Evan had a conversation with Tyler Dawson. He's based in Edmonton. He is an editor for the Globe and Mail, but he also is the author of a book called The Republic of Alberta, An Idea That Won't Go Away. Here's their conversation.
1: So I've read some of your thinking that the separatists are treating October 19th with urgency, but the pro-Canada side maybe not so much. What are you seeing? What are your thoughts around that?
2: Well, the thing for the Federalists, the pro-Canada side, is that they've had the polling on their side, you know, pretty much the entire time. Like, at the absolute best showing for the separatists, they've got about 30% support in the polls, which means the Federalists have, you know, somewhere in the region of 70% if you ignore the, you know, 3-4% of people who are undecided. That, I think, has engendered a certain amount of, like, they've been kind of relaxed, but they say, oh, the polling looks really good for us. You know, we don't need to be that worried about it. We don't need to be out there with the same urgency. And you can kind of see that in some sort of hard numbers on this. You know, there's fundraising out there that people who are campaigning on this referendum need to register with Elections Alberta. They need to disclose their donations. The separatists have actually gotten considerably more in terms of donations from the public than the Federalists have, right? So this, you know, sort of suggests there's a little bit of a lack of urgency, I think, on the Federalist side of the ledger. Although that does seem to be changing. You know, there's been some get out the vote efforts. The Conservative Party of Canada has announced its campaign for this. The winds, I do think, seem to be shifting a little bit in the last week or two. But certainly over the summer, it seemed like the urgency was all kind of with the separatists.
1: Right. You know, Premier Danielle Smith has talked about this many times and has said, number one, she plans to vote to stay in Canada. But she talked about one time, we played a clip of her on the show, giving an answer saying she would actually campaign on the side of remaining in Canada. Would you go as far as to say she's campaigned that way?
2: No, not at all. You know, she has not given yet, anyways, sort of an address to the province, for example, laying out why she thinks Alberta should remain within Canada. The most, I think, that you can say she's done is, and you mentioned the pipeline off the hop there, she's been sort of pushing her view on this, which is that Alberta and Canada can work together, that there is this new pipeline project coming together, that this is a different Liberal government in Ottawa than the one of Justin Trudeau, that things, you know, that the wind is sort of in the sails of Alberta right now. That's sort of been her approach to all of this. But I wouldn't say that's quite the same thing as getting out there and aggressively campaigning for Canada.
1: Who are the people, do you think, Tyler, that the pro-Canada side needs to reach? Like, if they were to mount a bit more of an aggressive campaign over the next 2.5 weeks leading up to the referendum, who should their target be?
2: Well, Jason Kenney, the former Premier of Alberta, refers to a class of people as frustrated Federalists. These are people who feel loyalty towards Canada, are proud of Canada, but feel like Canada hasn't been working for them, that Canada hasn't been working for Alberta. And this is probably a lot of the people that you've spoken to in Saskatchewan as well, who just feel that things are not really working for them in their province, but they still feel some sort of attachment towards Canada. That, I think, is the group of people that the Federalists need to be trying to reach. You know, these people are maybe soft separatists. These people are maybe the folks who will say, oh, well, I'm going to vote for option two. That's the option to move towards a binding referendum. We'll maybe vote for that to send a message to Ottawa. Maybe it can be used as leverage in some sort of negotiation in the future. Those are the people, I think, who are a little bit up in the air going into this vote. And I think those are the people that, frankly, both sides probably are trying to attract at the moment.
0: It's an interesting conversation from the Evan Bray Show. We got a bit more of it that we'll play for you here in just a few minutes' time. But that is Tyler Dawson. He's an editor with the Globe and Mail in Edmonton and also is the author of the book, The Republic of Alberta, An Idea That Won't Go Away. And we're 2 weeks away. And it was interesting. They're talking about the targeted group they need to get out to counter the separatist group. But I would think, like any election, the biggest concern would be apathy, that people just don't get out and vote. And you never know what happens. Okay, we'll take a quick break, and we're back with more of that conversation from the Evan Bray Show. 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

0: We got a sunny Saturday on the go across most of the province. A little breezy temperatures. Today, probably around 17, 18 degrees, which is a little bit above normal, but that wind is going to give us a bit of a bite, I do believe. But the good news is, looking ahead, whether it's for the farm folks or just anybody that loves fall weather, the week ahead, nothing but sunny days and temperatures a little bit above normal by the looks of things, with daytime highs in the low to mid-20s. More from the Evan Bray Show this week, a conversation Evan had with Tyler Dawson. He is the author of The Republic of Alberta, an idea that won't go away, as we are 2 weeks away, come Monday, 2 weeks away from this referendum vote in Alberta.
1: I also wonder, and we've talked about this on the program before, that the number of people who want to vote yes on the separation question, or I guess in the case of this referendum, yes to explore separation, they're doing so to send a message to Ottawa. Do you think that constitutes a portion of the people that might mark that way on the ballot?
2: I do, yeah. I mean, the idea that Alberta should find some sort of leverage in negotiations is kind of a, I would say, a baked-in idea in our political culture. You know, there's a lot of envy, in a way, of how Quebec has managed its negotiations with Ottawa and its relationship with Ottawa. And you know, they've sort of gotten power over some sort of institutions that Alberta hasn't. You know, they have their own pension plan, they have their own police force, they have some control over their own immigration system in a way that Alberta doesn't, right? And part of the reason that people think they have that leverage is because they've had two referendums on secession. And they say, look, we want these powers, give them to us, or we might, you know, vote to leave again, or hold a vote to leave on whether or not to leave. So yeah, I do think the leverage question is a potent one. And you've seen in the last couple of weeks, in particular, some of the separatists saying, look, this actually isn't about separation. This is about leverage. This is about negotiating with Ottawa for a better deal. This is about, you know, fixing some of the problems within Canada. So there's been, I think, a little bit of a rhetorical shift in the separatist messaging in an attempt to convince people to vote for option two, saying that it's not, you know, about separation.
1: Tyler Dawson is my guest. I want to play just another, you heard a bit of Pierre Poilievre right off the start. I want to play another quick clip here from the Conservative leader.
3: We're here to urge Albertans to put Canada first. We're here to urge our fellow Albertans to vote on October 19th for option one to stay part of the greatest country on earth, Canada.
1: So what Pierre Poilievre talks about often is that Albertans aren't angry with Canada. His take on this is Albertans aren't angry with Canada, they're angry with the Liberals. What role do you see them playing, whether it's Alberta Conservative MPs, Pierre Poilievre, the Conservatives in general? It's a bit of a tightrope walk, I would suggest.
2: It is, and it's a tightrope walk in part because most or many separatists are also supporters of Conservative parties. You know, there's been some polling showing that perhaps half of the voters for the United Conservative Party here in Alberta are separatists to some extent. So they can't quite come out and say, you know, these people are all fringe lunatics and we shouldn't listen to them at all. Because that, you know, imperils their voter base, that imperils the sort of big tent parties that they're trying to operate. So I absolutely think they're in a bit of a sticky position, and this could yet come back to haunt Premier Danielle Smith. You know, there have been, I think it's two constituency associations, the local riding associations of the United Conservative Party, that have voted for a leadership review, presumably because they're unhappy with the way she has handled the referendum situation. So it's a dynamic political situation in that sense, and one that I think is going to continue, at least for the United Conservative Party, maybe less so for the federal Conservatives, after this vote is wrapped up on October 19th.
1: You're the author of The Republic of Alberta, an idea that won't go away. Why is that? Why does it keep coming back?
2: Well, it's sort of baked into our culture, our political culture in some ways. You know, I think it's worth separating this idea of Alberta separatism from this other idea of Alberta alienation or sort of Western grievances. Those grievances, that sense of alienation, has been a part of Alberta for, you know, well over 100 years. You can go back to newspaper articles that were written in the 19th century that talk about sort of the depredations of the political class in Ottawa and the liberal political machine in Ottawa and how the West is treated. And these ideas have continued all through the 20th century into the 21st. You know, you saw this in some negotiations between the social credit government during the Depression with Ottawa. You saw this certainly in the 1980s with the National Energy Program, when you did have some relatively significant, relatively powerful separatist groups crop up. So this idea that the West has put upon, that Alberta's put upon, by the sort of Laurentian political machine, is a really potent one in Alberta politics. And at a certain point, that general feeling of grievance, which I think is very widely felt in Alberta, morphs for some people into support for separation. So they're cousins in a way, linked cousins that sort of evolve over the course of Alberta politics and over the course of the changing dynamic and the changing relationship between Ottawa and the people of Alberta. So it's I think it's not going away because that sort of fundamental grievance, that fundamental sense of alienation, is so widely felt and is unlikely, I think, to, you know, totally vanish from the political scene.
0: From the Evan Bray Show, that was Tyler Dawson, author of The Republic of Alberta, An Idea That Won't Go Away. Tyler is also an editor with the Globe and Mail up in Edmonton. But these are certainly challenging times in our country, aren't they? That we've got the ongoing trade dispute with the Americans, higher cost of living for most Canadians, concerns about job security, and then talk of separation. We've got this referendum that's going to be happening out in Alberta coming up 2 weeks from this Monday. Even this Monday in Quebec, we've got the Quebec provincial election, which the Bloc Québécois will no doubt win, and their current leader, he's talking about another referendum in Quebec and a declaration of independence. Stay tuned. It's 9:22. 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

0: Well, first of all, I'd like to thank Courtney Salekin and Henry Chan, a couple of young guys helping me out and co-chairing this effort. They've been doing great. We've got over 100 volunteers that have been out there knocking on doors and working at pop-ups. Our progress is good. We are slightly ahead of our 2-week goal, so we're happy with that. We're happy with the reception at the door and at our pop-ups. It seems like 70-80% are happy to sign the petition.
1: Can you give me some hard numbers on what you were just saying there as far as 2 weeks in? You've met your target for that 2-week period. What kind of numbers are we thinking?
0: At this time, we don't want to give a specific number. We've got a good amount of signatures in, but it's a marathon and we need a whole lot more signatures. So we have to keep the momentum going for sure.
1: When you say you're getting a good reception at the door, of course, everybody in Saskatchewan, or for the most part, people are pretty civil around here, and they'll say yes or no. When someone says, no, I like the idea of this downtown entertainment project, are you getting much pushback?
0: No, not really. I mean, they're polite. They just say either they're on the fence on the issue or they are in support of it, and we move on to the next door.
1: And that's how you're getting the majority of signatures right now? You're doing like an election campaign almost out there?
0: I would say actually our pop-ups. You know, we've had some very successful pop-ups. We were at the 33rd Street Fair a week ago and did very well there. For example, we had a couple of sisters in Fairhaven that set up in their driveway and they got a few hundred signatures. So depending when and where we do those pop-ups, there's been some great success.
1: What's the overriding concern that people who give you their signature, what is it you're hearing from them? Is it just the overall cost and the size of this project in downtown Saskatoon?
0: Well, the specific resolution that we have on our petition is to stop the construction and planning of the arena portion. And that seems to be the focus of everyone. They just don't see the need for it. They recognize that SaskTel Center is serving us very well. We've got we haven't got any foreseeable change in who our major tenants are, the Saskatoon Blades and the Rush, and those are being serviced very well. So you know, the cost and the unnecessary investment, I would say, is what people give back to us.
1: You mentioned this relates to the arena aspect of deed. Would you still be in favor then, if by chance then this project gets changed or modified or stalled and the city said, well, we're still going to go ahead with an entertainment district, or we're still going to go ahead with improvements to the auditorium, TCU Place? That's out of the scope of your petition?
0: That's right. We've left the city with flexibility that they could look at improvements to TCU or expansion of convention center space. We feel that the strongest argument against this whole proposal is the lack of need for the arena.
1: What about the whole idea, though, of SaskTel Center, Sask Place, Credit Union Center, the different names that it's had? I know that you would say, well, let's just take some money that we were going to use on deed and use that to renovate. Do you think that really is a wise idea when you think of the timeline of, say, SaskTel Center? If we put a bunch of money into a renovation, is it realistic to think it would still have much of a life ahead of it?
0: Well, I disagree with comments made by those in city council, including the mayor. First of all, you know, this is not infrastructure. This is an amenity. And When council has looked at SaskTel Center and quoted numbers like in the range of $300 million, they started at $100 million when they started this whole thing back in 2018. Mm-hmm. They are looking at trying to transform SaskTel Center into a near NHL facility, and that's just not possible. But what you can do for a reasonable amount of money is greatly improved SaskTel Center. For example, amenities for the stars that are visiting, and improved lobby space out front. And you can increase the overall footprint by doing a pod-styled addition to the facility on the east side between the two ramps, And that extension would be on all levels, arena, concourse, and mezzanine. So there are practical things that can be done, phased in over time, and you don't have to spend that huge amount of money.
1: We also see the city of Saskatoon continuing the construction of the new transit system, the way it's going to be played out over the coming years here. And we're seeing a number of these new bus stops, if we can call them that, being constructed, and many more of them will be built here in the coming years as well. Really, when I think of the downtown entertainment district, I see this as part of a master plan of how our city is going to be shaped differently than it is now. People will say, well, you know, 10, 15 years from now, do we still want to be driving our vehicles out to Sask Place, Sask Tel Center, when we could be using this new, hopefully better transit system to get into the downtown area and to take advantage of what Deed would have to offer?
0: Well, you know, I think one of the benefits of an arena is the major benefits for Saskatoon is when we attract visitors from out of town. And I constantly hear from people who from out of town are saying, this is not a good idea. I don't think people from out of town want to go to a stop and get on transit and make their way downtown. And this is a bus rapid transit. Mm-hmm. It's not maybe designed to move masses of people at a time. I think day to day, it has some good potential, but when it comes to moving masses of people in a short period of time, there are going to be dissatisfied customers.
1: We'll have a bit more of my conversation with Ken Wood in just a moment here. 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
10: Hey there, it's Evan Bray. When someone says Saskatchewan, the first thing they think of is what? Wheat? 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And that means big opportunity for the people of Saskatchewan. But you know something? Opportunity doesn't just mean money in the economy. It also means options for our youth. And it's amazing to me just how invested in education Cameco is. This year, they've given $5 million to Saskatchewan Polytechnic to help build the mining lab on the new campus. And in 2025, Cameco donated 10 $10 million to the University of Saskatchewan. Both donations focus on helping prepare Northern students for workforce participation in the mining and nuclear industries, and include programs like the Cameco STEM Pathways Program at the USASC Prince Albert campus, and scholarships to support Northern and Indigenous students in their education. I'm Evan Bray. Cameco is committed to building a strong future for Saskatchewan.
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0: Just a bit more of my conversation from earlier this week. I was filling in on the Evan Bray Show, and I had as my guest Ken Wood, the former CEO of Sass Place, and he was the man who has started this petition, hoping to get 30,000 signatures on it so they could then force a referendum on the deed, Downtown Event and Entertainment District project, proposed by the city of Saskatoon. And I asked Ken Wood, so if indeed you get the 30,000 signatures in that 90-day window that you have, what's next? How will this play out?
1: Once we hit our target, we would submit it to the city clerk's office. I think the last day we could take signatures would be December the 10th. So the city clerk then has a 30-day period to examine the petition signatures. They can use statistical sampling on that. And if it meets the requirements, then city council would have no choice but to hold a referendum within a 3-month period of time.
0: I think the mayor's been quoted as saying such a referendum would cost the city in the area of $1 million. Do you get any pushback on that from people?
1: Oh, for sure. Like the last general civic election was for the mayor, all the councillors, and the school trustees. And that $1.2 million cost was split between the city and the school board, so the city's share was $600,000. And history shows that referendums, you know, you've only got one vote to count. It's a yes or no answer, and there's probably fewer polling stations. So history shows referendums tend to be less expensive. But in any case, yeah, I mean, even if it was $1 million compared to the potential $1.6 billion overall cost, it's a tiny percentage.
0: So for, again, someone listening to Ken Wood right now, and you're curious to find out more about the petition that is now circulating, again, you're saying you're going door to door. You've got pop-up locations as well. People can find out about those on your Facebook page, I'm guessing?
1: That's the best source, Vote on Deed Facebook page.
0: But you can't sign the petition there. Like, we've had some texts come in from people saying, well, could you put a link up where I can sign it online? You're not doing that, are you?
1: No, that's legally not workable. You actually have to have a black or blue pen on old-fashioned paper.
0: What about someone, multiple signatures? I guess, is there any way you protect against that?
1: When they sign the petition, they are made aware of the declaration. They're declaring that they're eligible to vote in Saskatoon, and they're declaring that they haven't signed the petition before.
0: Ken Wood, former CEO of Sass Place, talking about his effort and his group of volunteers who are out trying to collect about 30,000 signatures. That's the goal they want to meet to try and stop the deed project in downtown Saskatoon, at least as far as the arena aspect there. It's a sunny, breezy morning, 8 degrees, Regina right now, 7 in Saskatoon. 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

0: It's getting a little windy out there on a sunny Saturday morning across Saskatchewan. Regina's wind right now gusting from the northwest up to 39. Saskatoon northwest breeze currently at 30. And that's the kind of day we've got ahead of us. Sunny, breezy, and temperatures normal-ish. Normal daytime high around 14 degrees, but sunny, warmer days on the way for the work week ahead, Monday through Friday. Nothing but sunshine and highs above normal. Could see some days where we're almost into the mid-20s. We'll take it. 10 degrees right now, Saskatoon, 11 in Regina. So whose problem is it? Whose problem is it to fix? And I'm talking about these homeless encampments that occur in so many communities. That was a topic of conversation this week with Saskatchewan's Minister of Social Services, Terry Jensen, who was on the Evan Bray Show.
1: What role does the province play with these encampments? The cities seem to be struggling with them. I know there's been a letter written to you by a number of councillors in Regina. What is the province's role?
2: So ultimately, when it comes to encampments, Evan, it is up to the municipalities to make the decision on what to do with them, whether that is, you know, permit them or take them down. Our role as a provincial government is to ensure that we're supporting our cities, our municipalities in the regard of making sure that we have our mobile outreach workers on site. So when that is actually taking place, we have people there to help the individuals, whether that be through income assistance or if they're appropriately ready for housing, to ensure that those individuals are being served and are going to be supported and taken care of. And again, it comes down to each individual, and if they're willing to accept the assistance, we're definitely there for them. We provide opportunities for everybody.
1: So I know in the letter that was written directly to you by six Regina City councillors, they say that they have 20 people at the Regina encampment that are basically, they put their hand up, they're ready for housing, but there is no housing for them. Is that a common problem? Are we short of housing units?
2: We are not short of housing units, Evan. We have housing units available, ready to go. What ends up happening is the individuals may have put their hand up, but there's maybe some things that need to be looked after, prior to be able to land in housing. We want to ensure that the individuals, that we are trying to house have the best chance of successfully staying housed. And so we evaluate, we talk to each individual, and we figure out what the best course of action is. And if it is housing, we will absolutely find housing for that individual. But we have to ensure that they have a very good chance of successfully staying housed.
1: Can you give me an example? I know you won't be able to talk about specific cases, but can you give me an example of something that even though they have their hand up, they're willing, an assessment might mean that they're not eligible to go? Can you help us understand what could prevent that?
2: Sure. And I'll just use a very basic analogy. If there's an individual that is, say, in an encampment or they're on the street and they're actively using, it's a chronic situation and they say, yeah, I'm ready to be housed. Well, as an active user, it's difficult to stay housed. And what ends up happening, the chances of that individual remaining in a housing situation is very low. We've experienced that in the past. So we will work with that individual to get them some help. And in the meantime, get them that help so that when they are appropriately ready for housing, that they have a very good chance of staying housed and being successful.
1: Where do they go in the meantime, though? I think that's the crux of this. If, let's say, the encampment's coming down and they've been assessed, they've got a drug issue that won't allow them to transition into one form of housing, do we have somewhere else in the province that the province supports that they can go?
2: For sure. We obviously have our enhanced shelter system, the different locations around Saskatoon, Regina, Prince Albert. And when they're there, they can have some case planning done. There's also the option of treatment. And it's a matter of our ministry connecting this individual with the Ministry of Mental Health and Addictions to find them some treatment space. And then when they do come out of treatment, they're eligible for supportive housing. And that's an area that we're really, really focused on. Not only Saskatchewan, but I know my provincial counterparts from across the country, we recently met with the federal minister, Gregor Robertson. We were talking about transitional housing and supportive housing. The federal government recognizes the need is great right across the country, including here in Saskatchewan. And we're making every effort to make sure we've got additional supportive housing units coming online as quickly as possible.
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5: The Saskatchewan fall forecast: sunny, windy, rainy, maybe snow, possibly all before lunch. 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

0: John, I don't know that anybody has come up with an absolute 100% solution when we're talking about these homeless encampments. Yes, we know you're dealing with poverty, you're dealing with mental health issues, you're dealing with drug abuse, and then throw into the mix cold Saskatchewan weather. It'd be wonderful to think we can scoop these people all up and put them in a nice warm building, but the answer is not quite that simple, but it is certainly a topic of conversation, and it was this week on the Evan Bray Show with Terry Jensen, who is the Minister of Social Services, as Evan was asking him, what are the province's remedies to this?
1: Do we have spaces right now for the range of needs that could be out there? It could be just someone who's simply needing a roof over their head, they have no other complex needs, to someone who maybe needs support, whether it's mental health, could be the addiction side. So if I'm including shelter beds in this, Minister Jensen, do we have open spaces right now equal to or that would accommodate what appears to be a fairly large homeless population?
2: Well, again, it's a moving target in that regard, Evan. What we have always said is we will find the appropriate space for an individual if they so choose that course, whether that be through an enhanced shelter. It could be housing within one of our community-based partners. We have around the province in Regina, Saskatoon, as well as Prince Albert. It could be in the form of a treatment bed. And so we will always be there if the individual is wanting the help. We will work with that individual to find them the most appropriate setting for them, and then continue to work with them so that they do eventually wind up in housing that where they are supported and stable.
1: Saskatchewan's Minister of Social Services, Terry Jensen, is my guest. Housing First is a model that we've heard in other countries. There are pockets of it here in the province run by small community-based organizations who I think have shown some good success, but they've shown success with limited funding, thus they're able to handle a limited number of people. Is that a model that the province is aware of and is prepared to lean into more significantly?
2: Yeah, that's a model that we're very well aware of. I know it's being used in other provinces, some to a lesser degree, maybe some to a greater degree, but we do already have some partners in this province that are offering that. One of them that comes to mind is Phoenix Residential Society in Regina, where they do offer that low to medium barrier housing opportunity for individuals. And that is something, I talk with our municipal leaders on a regular basis. In fact, I just finished up a meeting this morning with Saskatoon Mayor Cynthia Block. And we are going to look at what that possibly would look like. Maybe bringing in some other partners, in Saskatoon or Regina to see what those opportunities present and what kind of a gap that is going to ultimately fill.
0: It's a difficult problem, one that's not easily solved. And I thought the minister kind of hit the nail on the head. If you heard his conversation there with Evan Bray, he used these words, if they want the help, we're there. We've got the help with our community partners, with our social services. But again, it's if these people want the help. Good morning. It's 10:22 on a sunny Saturday, 10 degrees Saskatoon, 11 in Regina. Sunny, yes. Blue sky, yes. But it's getting a little windy out there as well with a bit of a bite. Northwest wind at 30 in Saskatoon. Northwest wind gusting up to 40 right now in Regina. 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

0: operations, where success depends on many roles working together, much like a hockey team. And that's sort of what potash mining is in general. You're part of something bigger, like feeding the world. And so there is a direct link between how a hockey player thinks and works and successful persons working at a potash mine. I'm Eric Anderson from CIMSA.
1: Cal, are you all dressed up in work clothes?
2: You look surprised.
1: Very surprised. I mean, you got the coveralls, boots, hat, gloves.
2: It's harvest season, straight guy. Wanted to get dressed for the part. Caltown has everything I need, too, to wear for the season.
1: Really? What are you going to harvest?
2: Remember that garden I planted?
1: You mean the garden that I planted for you?
2: Yeah, that's the one. I just want to look good while I watch you do all the work for me.
1: But I'm not dressed for gardening.
2: It's called harvesting, straight guy. Look, maybe you just need to get to Caltown. They have the jeans, the boots, the shirts, and the hats. They have everything you need.
1: Well, that is true.
2: And when you're working hard, you gotta make sure to stay hydrated. So bring a big drink of water. For me. I get thirsty watching you work.
3: 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Cowtown Canada on Facebook.
1: Cow, what happened to your garden? Everything is stripped bare.
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0: doing the marketing messaging in the back end of all the video work, all the training and things like that for those corporations. Then I went back to university, actually got a marketing degree, and hopped straight out of that into working with ad agencies and other businesses. So this is just a natural follow-through, because marketing has changed so dramatically that it's actually now become something that each business needs to have some help with.
1: You know, I wonder about the basics of marketing still there. And let's go back to the day when there was no internet and shopkeepers put out their sandwich board sign on the sidewalk to advertise the daily special in the cafe or how much haircuts cost in the barbershop. Are the basic principles of marketing the same, just now transformed online?
0: Yes, they are. And actually, it's becoming more like that. Because of the transition of in 2022, the game changed. When AI came out, it's actually changed the way we're actually getting our information and our marketing to happen, so that it's not so much about who's got the biggest bank account to market yourself, but it's actually guerrilla marketing. You're actually now able to take your business against those big players and advance yourself. The easiest is it used to be keyword searching. So you'd buy, when you do a search online and you see those top three and they say ad or paid for, and then you've got your organic list of other companies,
1: right,
0: or the companies that happen there. So the way those first three work is they're actually buying phrases. So, best plumber in Saskatoon, plumbing in Saskatoon, how to stop leaks in Saskatoon. So they actually pay every time someone clicks on those, they pay money. And that builds a relationship with Google, so that then they also organically hop to the top.
1: Gotcha.
0: And that was where also, though, is radio advertising, and it's like a popularity contest of how you end up being the top in that organic search.
1: Mm-hmm.
0: But now with AI, it's actually dramatically changed it, where you can actually now, you're creatively marketing yourself, because you're using video and you're using everything that you do online now is actually playing a role in how you get noticed. So it is that traditional marketing.
1: Does AI make it more tricky, or does it make it easier?
0: It actually makes it easier. You just got to get the recipe down. But you have to think of, before it was about how do I get found? What phrases are going to define my business? Now, AI is looking at it as if it's your friend, and you're asking a friend, who do you think's the best plumber in Saskatoon? And AI is going to actually look through everything written about plumbers in Saskatoon. They're going to read their websites. They're going to look at their social media posts. They're going to look at their reviews and make a decision that says this business is the best. So it actually comes down to, the more creative content you start creating for your business, the more you'll actually advance and be noticed.
2: 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Glenn Sorochuk, a creative marketing strategist with GDS Digital Strategy, and he was talking about AI. And whatever you may think about AI, pro or con, it is pretty fascinating, you'd have to agree, just how AI, artificial intelligence, works. And I can tell you a story of a young woman I know who was all bummed out that she had seen a pair of boots that she really wanted. They were sold out in her size, and she looked around a little bit, couldn't find them anywhere. And so she went to her AI program. I don't know what she was using. It might have been ChatGPT. It might have been Claude, whatever. But she gave the information to the AI engine, basically said, here's the boots I want. Here's the size I need. Here's the color I want. Here's the price range. And she left it with the artificial intelligence program. And she came back a few hours later, and it had found her the boots that she wanted. Great. That's all we need, is finding more efficient ways to spend our money online. We'll have more of that conversation with Glenn Sorochuk when we return to Talk Shots on 980 CJME and 650 CKOM.
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2: 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A recent survey for Royal LePage says half the people living in Canada's three major cities would consider moving to a center with more affordable housing if they could secure a job. Toronto residents are most likely to consider such a move. The survey ranks Regina as the most affordable capital city in the nation and number five overall. I'm Brent Laux.
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0: Hey, you got company coming this weekend, or maybe you got company coming next weekend. That's more likely it, right? With Thanksgiving long weekend fast approaching. Love me some pumpkin pie, turkey. Let's do it. Brent Laux with you for a few more minutes here, Saturday mornings on CJME Regina, CKOM Saskatoon. And a bit more of that conversation that Evan Bray was having this week with Glenn Sorachuk, Glenn Creative Marketing Strategist with GDS Digital Survey, talking about marketing, especially for those in small business, and how AI can be a plus.
1: Are there common mistakes that you see people make when you work with clients, in how they think AI can help their business, but maybe they're actually moving in the wrong direction?
2: Well, it's interesting because one of the simplest things we do when we first set up a business is we create a Google business profile. So that's that. As soon as you punch into Google and it brings up on the side that map with, you know, business hours and all those kinds of things. And everyone just gives, you know, a couple of categories. They spend very little time on that element. And now what AI uses that actually as a jump off point to start comparing what you've got on your website. So you can actually have over 20 services listed in the back end of that, which then talks to your website. So we're starting to see now where AI is referencing your Google business profile, comparing it with your website, the information that's there, and then also comparing it with your social media, the amount of pages you have. And it's looking for who has the most information so that I can gain relevance and trust. Those are the two big words.
0: Mm-hmm.
2: It's looking for who can I trust to tell me the truth about a business. And so it really is now where the five-page website is no good anymore.
1: Right.
2: When you've got services listed, this is one of the biggest things that businesses are now making a mistake is, like, oh, services, and to have a service page with 20 things listed on there. Well, now you actually need to build a page for each of those services to explain what your service is, how you do it the best, and how you have a solution to everyone's problems. And that also now becomes part of that search that happens with AI.
0: Mm.
2: AI SEO is changing the program all the way across the board.
1: There's a lot of people that they're skeptical of what they see and read online because of artificial intelligence. So where does that kind of balance come in terms of trust and use of AI?
2: Well, yeah, and it's interesting because they use the word hallucinate when it comes to AI search, because AI will actually take as much information as it can, and then it wants to produce an answer, and it will sometimes hallucinate answers. So it actually lies. And we see this is where sometimes AI is getting out of control, because once it's got its, let's say, mind set on something, it will actually hallucinate answers or lie to come up with an answer. So in the messiness of the internet, if it's pulling from really strange and odd places, it will actually provide you the incorrect answers to things. So that's where, I mean, people often say that, you know, AI is going to replace us all. No, because AI is going to lie. It still needs human intervention. It still needs us to creatively put inputs into it in order to get the results. And if you don't give it enough information, it's going to make up something.
0: That's Joey. Just what you want to hear, right? AI lies. But it really is interesting to see. Certainly, you know, I know AI in different forms has been around for a good number of years, but it just seems of late with all these different AI programs that are out there that more and more people are aware of it. More and more people are making use of it. All you have to do is go through Facebook, go through a lot of websites, especially smaller businesses, and you can tell, you know, a lot of the images used are AI. They have a certain, I don't know, look to them. I'm sure they'll become more refined. I'm sure it will get to the point with artificial intelligence where maybe it won't be easy for you to determine whether or not it was created by a human or artificial intelligence. Good morning, Brent Laux with you. It's Saturday in Saskatchewan. This is Talk Shots on 980 CJME and 650 CKOM.
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4: Hey there, it's Evan Bray. When someone says Saskatchewan, the first thing they think of is what? Wheat? Cows? What people should be thinking of is uranium, because we are sitting on the highest grade uranium deposits in the world. And that means big opportunity for the people of Saskatchewan. But you know something? Opportunity doesn't just mean money in the economy. It also means options for our youth. And it's amazing to me just how invested in education Cameco is. This year, they've given $5 million to Saskatchewan Polytechnic to help build the mining lab on the new campus. And in 2025, Cameco donated $10 million to the University of Saskatchewan. Both donations focus on helping prepare northern students for workforce participation in the mining and nuclear industries, and include programs like the Cameco STEM Pathways Program at the USASC Prince Albert campus, and scholarships to support northern and indigenous students in their education. I'm Evan Bray. Cameco is committed to building a strong future for Saskatchewan.
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0: I'm getting ready to go here. Brent Lux with you. I'm on this radio station every Saturday morning with our Talk Shots show from 6 until 11. Gosh, you know, I was mentioning, of course, we've got Thanksgiving coming up next weekend, but of course, October also brings with it Halloween. In Saskatoon, if you drive by Prairieland Park these days, and I did myself a couple of times over the past few days, you will see pumpkins like you wouldn't believe. So they're setting up for this Pumpkins After Dark. It's a, I guess it's, you know, it's something you can walk through. It doesn't start till later this week. October 8th through Halloween is when it runs. But they say on their website they make use of over 10,000 pumpkins. 10,000 pumpkins. And you can see a lot of them are all set up on display and out for you to see. It's something to behold, I'll tell you, if you just go by the north end of Prairieland Park in Saskatoon on Taylor Street West there, you'll be able to see it. Okay, Brian Andrew is one of, I'm sure, oh, I would say of the thousands of farm folks who are out on the combine in the grain truck this weekend as harvest continues. He was on the Greg Morgan Morning Show this week talking about how harvest is going for him and his family north of Regina near Craven.
1: What's a typical day from the view of the combine look like in what has become a slower harvest for many?
2: Well, we spend the morning servicing combines and checking over things, dumping any grain we maybe had in the trucks from the night. And then we start combining as soon as the grass is a little drier and the wind maybe's up and the sun's out. So the slow harvest, really, our days are just a little bit shorter. The routine hasn't changed, just it might be shorter than normal.
1: Yeah, when the weather finally gives you that window to harvest, do you feel the pressure? You got to make every hour count and perhaps even later at night too?
2: Yeah, to a degree, but at the same time, you can only do so much. You can only work so hard. You can only put so many hours. So you try to be efficient as you can be, but you try not to let it get to you too badly. Also, we've been through this before. We've had later harvests before, and it's not something completely unique, so we can deal with it.
1: How far behind are you this year compared to where you were last year?
2: We're about 70% done. Normally, we'd be very close to complete, if not completed. I would say we're 2 weeks behind normal.
1: And roughly, how much fuel can a combine burn in a day when you're going this hard? Because for people in the city, we see diesel prices at the pump, and we say, hey, it's expensive. What does it actually mean to you on the farm?
2: Yeah, so from a year ago, I'd say the diesel price has doubled for us, and it's gone up 25% with even this harvest from August to now. On a good day, our combine would use probably 400 liters of diesel, maybe 500. You know, it's a significant cost, and there's nothing we can do about it. We need it. We kind of just have to accept that it's a cost that's gone up for us.
1: Have you been stuck yet in the sogginess of the field anywhere?
2: No. So I know it's delayed, and I would call for us, we've been maybe inconvenienced with the rain, but we've been very lucky. You don't have to go far from our farm to know that guys are wet enough to get stuck and have trouble navigating the fields. We're still okay. So we had enough rain, but we didn't get too much, and so I'm pretty grateful for that.
1: Farming just north of Craven, it's Brian Andrew on the phone with me. What's the biggest misconception, Brian, city folks have about what it takes to get a bushel of grain from a Saskatchewan field to market?
2: That's a great question. I think just more than how many steps there are involved in it, from planning it in the winter, securing the sources of fertilizer, of fuel, of seed, of chemical, planting it, maintaining it through the summer as best we can, knowing that the weather controls a lot of it, and then the work in harvest. And then when harvest is done, the marketing and selling of it. So it's a year-long process, but I'm not sure I'd call that a misconception. It's just that it's a lot more involved than probably people realize.
0: So happy harvest to all the farm folks still out on the field these days. Weather looks great for the next week. 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
4: It's 11 o'clock. I'm Jeff Smith. The Riders lose their third straight, and the playoff race gets even tighter.
5: The product we're putting on the field right now is just not good enough.
4: Provincial ministers say critical funding from Ottawa could soon run out. And safety concerns bring Saskatoon's homeless count to a halt. In Regina, sunny and 11 degrees. In Saskatoon, sunny and 10. The Rough Riders are looking for answers after losing their third straight game, 37-31 last night at home to the Calgary Stampeders, missing a chance to clinch a playoff spot. Defensive back DeMarcus Fields says the Riders aren't making the big plays they were earlier in the season.
5: It comes down to the wire, and we need to make the play. And before, that's what we was doing and making those plays and we was winning, so we just need to get back to it.
4: The Riders get a bit of an extra break before they head to Montreal for their next game. Provinces across the country are staring down what could be a big budget hole when it comes to health care. Ministers had an emergency meeting this week to talk about two agreements with the federal government set to expire at the end of March. They cover seniors' care and mental health and addictions, and provinces are concerned that they haven't been renewed yet. Lori Carr is Saskatchewan's mental health and addictions minister. She says they were disappointed the federal minister didn't attend the meeting.
6: We did want them to hear the discussion. We feel it's really important that this continue.
4: She says if the money were to go away and the provinces can't backfill it, services could be lost in a number of communities. There is another meeting among health ministers later this month. Safety concerns have put a stop to the City of Saskatoon's annual point-in-time homeless count. The PIT count focuses on collecting a snapshot of the number of people experiencing homelessness, but due to recent safety concerns related to potential protests, the city has announced that the unsheltered portion of the PIT count won't take place as scheduled on Tuesday. Around 250 volunteers were trained for this year's count. Raising kids is expensive, but the bills can really pile up when your child has a disability. A Regina woman is calling on the provincial government to do more for families as her bills pile up for her high-needs autistic 9-year-old. Senior reporter Lisa Schick spoke with her.
7: This alone was $3,000 U.S.
8: Vanessa Rodriguez gets $6,000 a year from the province, but she's already spent twice that on her own for her son Jasper.
7: He loves water play. He loves cuddles.
8: He's also high needs, and she can't find care for him, so it's tough to work. And in just a couple years, things could get harder.
7: The funding stops at age 12, and autism doesn't.
8: Rodriguez wants the province to increase funding and supports to take the pressure off families like hers. In Regina, I'm Lisa Schick.
4: The NDP is joining Vanessa's call, saying the SAS party hoped to get funding for up to 18 years old back in 2016, but that never happened. The government says it's reviewing the program. The U.S. Coast Guard says an Ontario air ambulance carrying six people has gone missing. Four of them are Canadians. The agency says the Federal Aviation Administration lost contact with the jet early this morning as it was traveling from Bermuda to Boston. The Coast Guard is searching off the coast of Nantucket Island. According to Flight Radar 24, the aircraft is registered to Latitude Air Ambulance. The Hamilton-based company's website says it offers emergency medical transportation by plane worldwide. New details about the Fly Dubai co-pilot who allegedly attacked a Tel Aviv flight's captain and apparently tried to crash the plane. We get those details from ABC's Alex Stone.
9: Multiple sources familiar with the investigation identified the suspected attacker as 29-year-old Hammam Al-Hammami. Sources say while he was working as a co-pilot trainee for Oman Air in 2024, he was found to be in possession of extremist materials. He was allowed to continue working for the airline, but in an administrative role.
4: Alex Stone reporting. The latest local news is as close as your phone. Check out CKOM.com and CJME.com, Saskatchewan's homepages for news. It's 11:04. Sports from the Green Zone. Things are still very tight in the CFL West, with four teams vying for three remaining playoff spots. Saskatchewan's still in third despite their 37-31 loss to Calgary. The second place Lions are in Toronto today, while fifth place Winnipeg visits Montreal. Hamilton snapped a five-game losing skid and dumped the Ottawa Redblacks 34-16. Ottawa is now 0-15, a new league record for worst start to a season. It's been a long road back for Huskies wide receiver Rhett Vavra after tearing an ACL and meniscus, but now he's among the leaders in Canada West. And he's taking inspiration from Huskies who have also recovered from major injuries.
10: Obviously, there's guys on the team that I've done in the past, Nathan Julet or like Nick Weeb or like anybody with a major injury. So they reach out to you. They say, like, oh, I know what you're going through.
4: The Huskies host UBC in a battle for first place tonight, 7 o'clock at Griffith Stadium. The Rams, meanwhile, are on the road taking on the Calgary Dinos. In the WHL, a bad night for Saskatchewan teams all around. Edmonton over Regina 5-1. Red Deer doubled Saskatoon 4-2. Lethbridge down PA 3-1. Victoria got past Swift Current 5-4. NHL, the Bruins spoiled Winnipeg's season opener 4-3 in overtime. Tonight, Ottawa's in Toronto, Montreal visits Pittsburgh, Edmonton welcomes Seattle, and Calgary's at Vancouver. And in baseball, just getting underway, the first of the division series, the White Sox in Cleveland. It's 11:05. Weekend weather for Regina and southern Saskatchewan. Sunny today, northwest wind gusting to 50, high 18. Partly cloudy and zero tonight, tomorrow mainly sunny, and again, 18. In Saskatoon and central Saskatchewan, sunny today. Northwest wind gusting to 50, a high of 17. Tonight, partly cloudy, low 0. Tomorrow, mostly sunny and 17. Across Saskatchewan, the battle fords Swift Current 8, Prince Albert 9, Weyburn 11, Estevan and Yorkton 12, Moose Jaw 11. In Regina, sunny. Northwest wind gusting to 39 and 11 degrees. Saskatoon, sunny. Wind out of the west-northwest at 30 and 10. It's 11:06. I'm Jeff Smith.
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1: Welcome back to the show. Evan Bray, good to have you here. It's a Wednesday morning, and we have, over the last little while, we've been talking a bit about the encampments that have happened in the city. And we know that there was a court decision yesterday that the encampment will come down. There was an opportunity there or an application to basically prevent that from happening, but the court dismissed that and said this is, when it comes to encampments, this is something that cities and the province have to work together to figure out. Now, here's the question is, what are the solutions for what can be a complicated situation? And we've talked about this. People that live in a homeless encampment, clearly they don't have a home. They might simply need a home. It might be as simple as that. In some cases, though, it can be more complex, where there's mental health issues, where there's addiction issues, and that makes the placement into a home difficult. And it's something, I mean, we talked with the Minister of Social Services. We've certainly talked with both mayors of the city. We've talked with police and fire. This is one where we've looked at it from a variety of angles. I mentioned the other day, in fact, I mentioned this while we were talking with the Minister from Social Services, that we have a program that is, I know it's run out of Regina. It exists in a couple of spots, I believe, in the province. But Phoenix Residential Society is an organization based in Regina that basically runs a housing first model. And I'm not going to try and explain it. My guest will explain it here in just a second. But what I will say is, in my time with the police service, I saw a ton of examples of how Housing First made an incredible impact on the use of emergency services. And what I mean by that is individuals who might be coming into contact with the police or EMS or emergency rooms dozens, if not hundreds of times in one calendar year, went into a Housing First model with Phoenix Residential Society, and that number went down to single digits. I can think of a case where we had an individual who had 238 emergency contacts with emergency services personnel. So that could have been EMS, police, fire, or just the emergency ward itself. 238 times in a year. After being placed in Housing First, 6. And of those 6, I know 4 times the gentleman was simply taken back to his house. So the numbers speak for themselves. How does it work? How intensive is this work? That's where my guest comes in. Jordan Verry is the executive director of the Phoenix Residential Society, and I'm happy to have Jordan joining us by phone this morning. Jordan, thanks for taking the call.
12: Absolutely. Thanks for having me, Evan.
1: So, I mean, I just laid out an example. I really do believe in the work that you and the team do, but maybe tell us a little bit higher level. What is the organization Phoenix Residential Society?
12: Yeah, so Phoenix has been around. I kind of think we're one of Regina's best kept secrets sometimes. We've been around since the 70s, started out primarily in mental health with a mental health group home in 77. I've grown since then. So we currently support residentially 239 people across 10 programs for various needs. Related to our topic today, though, we provide housing first and low barrier supportive housing for 76 individuals currently who were previously experiencing chronic homelessness.
13: So let's talk about housing first, because I've used that phrase a couple of times. We know some countries use the theory of housing first to try and solve some of their big social challenges and problems. What is the concept here?
12: Yeah, so it is really what it sounds like. It's housing first. So it's an approach to ending homelessness based on providing people immediate access to permanent affordable housing without any entrance requirements. So you don't need to be clean and sober. You don't need to be in any particular program. You don't even really need to have ID or anything like that. We can get you into a house as soon as one is available. And then it doesn't end there. So the idea is you get someone into a home, and that makes it a lot easier to support them on their recovery journey from whatever they're coming from, right?
13: Right.
12: Yeah, so all of us can probably understand it's very, very difficult to navigate many systems without a home. So we get people into housing first.
13: So like where, Jordan, do you get the housing units from? Do you own them? Are they provincial units?
12: So different places do them differently. So we have kind of a two-tier system. So we have 40 individuals living in homes of their choosing within the community. So they are the leasee. They're on the lease. So we support people to find a house in the neighborhood, and then we get them into that house, get them on the lease. I guess the important part for Phoenix there is, you know, if this person was just to come on their own and try to get into this home, may not be successful because maybe they don't have ID, they don't have references from landlords, they don't have, you know, those things you typically need to get into housing. So we have relationships with a number of community landlords who are supportive of what we do, and then that allows us to get people into housing sort of with the backing of Phoenix, saying, you know, we're going to we'll be there if there's any damages. We have people who can go help out with the damages. If anything goes wrong with the housing, we'll be there to kind of support the transition process. So that's one side of it. And then we also have a 36-space apartment complex. It used to be a seniors home, and that is through a partnership with Sask Housing Authority. So they give us so Phoenix is the head leaseholder, and then we sublet to people to live in one-room apartments in that place, and that's 36 beds.
13: Jordan Very is my guest. He's the executive director of Phoenix Residential Society here in the province. They are based out of Regina. I mentioned this earlier, but are there other organizations that run housing first models like you do in the province?
12: Yes, there are throughout the province. I don't want to name names in case I'm calling a program something it's not.
13: Yeah. But
12: there's absolutely a number of people providing similar services.
13: Sure.
12: And I think that's kind of an important note. Like, I was thinking about this topic generally, and you need kind of a menu of services. Some people talked about it as a continuum, but I think continuum kind of suggests that there's a progression, that you're at step one and step two, step three. But I think, you know, different people need different levels of support and different types of support. So there's programs that focus on families. There's programs that focus on children. There's programs that focus on indigenous populations and so on. So there's quite a few different options out there.
13: The numbers, I mean, you gave the number 239 people right now that you support in various different types of housing, and that comes with, I would assume, different levels of support. Some people with the more complex needs, and I'm thinking about those with an addiction, for example, would require, I would suggest, more regular support and care.
12: Absolutely, yeah, and that's where that continuum comes in, right? So in our homes program, where people live out in the community, we provide up to 4, sometimes 5 home visits a day for some people. So that can be things like going to your house to drop off your medication a few times a day and make sure that you're keeping up with that. That can be taking you to appointments. That can just the simple wellness checks, making sure everything's going all right for you, making sure, you know, we do some guest management for people. So, like, is there people who have come to your home that you don't want to be there? We can help with that a little bit. And then in our 36 space home, that program is actually staffed 24 hours a day. So we have people there around the clock to provide the support.
13: Jordan Vary is the executive director of Phoenix Residential Society, one of a few organizations in the province that are running a model known as Housing First. It's not perfect, and we talked about that. The numbers don't show that it's 100% successful, but the numbers do speak for themselves in terms of the cost-benefit analysis to taxpayers because of the reduction of predominantly emergency service response to people who don't need that response anymore because of this Housing First program. 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
13: Talked a lot about this, of course, the separatist movement and how much support there is there. And it's not a fringe group. We've talked about that on the show many times. And you and I have talked about that there's a number of people in our province that feel like we should be going with Alberta as part of this. Our next guest talks about this, has written about this for some time. Tyler Dawson, Edmonton-based editor for the Globe and Mail's opinion section. He argues that the pro-Canada side has actually been far quieter than the separatist side of this. He's written a book, actually, author of The Republic of Alberta, an idea that won't go away. And I'm happy to say we've got the Globe and Mail's Tyler Dawson joining us by phone. Tyler, thanks for taking the call today.
7: An absolute pleasure.
13: So I've read some of your thinking that the separatists are treating October 19th with urgency, but the pro-Canada side maybe not so much. What are you seeing? What are your thoughts around that?
7: Well, the thing for the Federalists, the pro-Canada side, is that they've had the polling on their side, you know, pretty much the entire time. Like, at the absolute best showing for the separatists, they've got about 30% support in the polls, which means the Federalists have, you know, somewhere in the region of 70% if you ignore the, you know, 3-4% of people who are undecided. That, I think, has engendered a certain amount of, like, they've been kind of relaxed, but they say, oh, the polling looks really good for us. You know, we don't need to be that worried about it. We don't need to be out there with the same urgency. And you can kind of see that in some sort of hard numbers on this. You know, there's fundraising out there that people who are campaigning on this referendum need to register with Elections Alberta. They need to disclose their donations. The separatists have actually gotten considerably more in terms of donations from the public than the Federalists have, right? So this, you know, sort of suggests there's a little bit of a lack of urgency, I think, on the Federalist side of the ledger. Although that does seem to be changing. You know, there's been some get out the vote efforts. The Conservative Party of Canada has announced its campaign for this. The winds, I do think, seem to be shifting a little bit in the last week or two. But certainly over the summer, it seemed like the urgency was all kind of with the separatists.
13: Right. You know, Premier Danielle Smith has talked about this many times and has said, number one, she plans to vote to stay in Canada. But she talked about one time, we played a clip of her on the show, giving an answer saying she would actually campaign on the side of remaining in Canada. Would you go as far as to say she's campaigned that way?
7: No, not at all. You know, she has not given yet, anyways, sort of an address to the province, for example, laying out why she thinks Alberta should remain within Canada. The most, I think, that you can say she's done is, and you mentioned the pipeline off the hop there, she's been sort of pushing her view on this, which is that Alberta and Canada can work together, that there is this new pipeline project coming together, that this is a different Liberal government in Ottawa than the one of Justin Trudeau, that things, you know, that the wind is sort of in the sails of Alberta right now. That's sort of been her approach to all of this. But I wouldn't say that's quite the same thing as getting out there and aggressively campaigning for Canada.
13: Who are the people, do you think, Tyler, that the pro-Canada side needs to reach? Like, if they were to mount a bit more of an aggressive campaign over the next 2.5 weeks leading up to the referendum, who should their target be?
7: Well, Jason Kenney, the former Premier of Alberta, refers to a class of people as frustrated Federalists. These are people who feel loyalty towards Canada, are proud of Canada, but feel like Canada hasn't been working for them, that Canada hasn't been working for Alberta. And this is probably a lot of the people that you've spoken to in Saskatchewan as well, who just feel that things are not really working for them in their province, but they still feel some sort of attachment towards Canada. That, I think, is the group of people that the Federalists need to be trying to reach. You know, these people are maybe soft separatists. These people are maybe the folks who will say, oh, well, I'm going to vote for option two. That's the option to move towards a binding referendum. We'll maybe vote for that to send a message to Ottawa. Maybe it can be used as leverage in some sort of negotiation in the future. Those are the people, I think, who are a little bit up in the air going into this vote. And I think those are the people that, frankly, both sides probably are trying to attract at the moment.
13: Tyler Dawson is Edmonton-based editor for the Globe and Mail's opinion section. I also wonder, and we've talked about this on the program before, that the number of people who want to vote yes on the separation question, or I guess in the case of this referendum, yes to explore separation, they're doing so to send a message to Ottawa. Do you think that constitutes a portion of the people that might mark that way on the ballot?
7: I do, yeah. I mean, the idea that Alberta should find some sort of leverage in negotiations is kind of a, I would say, a baked-in idea in our political culture. You know, there's a lot of envy, in a way, of how Quebec has managed its negotiations with Ottawa and its relationship with Ottawa. And you know, they've sort of gotten power over some sort of institutions that Alberta hasn't. You know, they have their own pension plan, they have their own police force, they have some control over their own immigration system in a way that Alberta doesn't, right? And part of the reason that people think they have that leverage is because they've had two referendums on secession. And they say, look, we want these powers, give them to us, or we might, you know, vote to leave again, or hold a vote to leave on whether or not to leave. So yeah, I do think the leverage question is a potent one. And you've seen in the last couple weeks, in particular, some of the separatists saying, look, this actually isn't about separation. This is about leverage. This is about negotiating with Ottawa for a better deal. This is about, you know, fixing some of the problems within Canada. So there's been, I think, a little bit of a rhetorical shift in the separatist messaging in an attempt to convince people to vote for option two, saying that it's not, you know, about separation.
13: Tyler Dawson is my guest. I want to play just another. You heard a bit of Pierre Poilievre right off the start. I want to play another quick clip here from the Conservative leader.
1: We're here to urge Albertans to put Canada first. We're here to urge our fellow Albertans to vote on October 19th for option one to stay part of the greatest country on earth, Canada.
13: So what Pierre Poilievre talks about often is that Albertans aren't angry with Canada. His take on this is Albertans aren't angry with Canada, they're angry with the Liberals. What role do you see them playing, whether it's Alberta Conservative MPs, Pierre Poilievre, the Conservatives in general? It's a bit of a tightrope walk, I would suggest.
7: It is, and it's a tightrope walk in part because most or many separatists are also supporters of Conservative parties. You know, there's been some polling showing that perhaps half of the voters for the United Conservative Party here in Alberta are separatists to some extent. So they can't quite come out and say, you know, these people are all fringe lunatics and we shouldn't listen to them at all. Because that, you know, imperils their voter base, that imperils the sort of big tent parties that they're trying to operate. So I absolutely think they're in a bit of a sticky position, and this could yet come back to haunt Premier Danielle Smith. You know, there have been, I think it's two constituency associations, the local riding associations of the United Conservative Party, that have voted for a leadership review, presumably because they're unhappy with the way she has handled the referendum situation. So it's a dynamic political situation in that sense, and one that I think is going to continue, at least for the United Conservative Party, maybe less so for the federal Conservatives, after this vote is wrapped up on October 19th.
13: You're the author of The Republic of Alberta, An Idea That Won't Go Away. Why is that? Why does it keep coming back?
7: Well, it's sort of baked into our culture, our political culture in some ways. You know, I think it's worth separating this idea of Alberta separatism from this other idea of Alberta alienation or sort of Western grievances. Those grievances, that sense of alienation, has been a part of Alberta for, you know, well over 100 years. You can go back to newspaper articles that were written in the 19th century that talk about sort of the depredations of the political class in Ottawa and the liberal political machine in Ottawa and how the West is treated. And these ideas have continued all through the 20th century into the 21st. You know, you saw this in some negotiations between the social credit government during the Depression with Ottawa. You saw this certainly in the 1980s with the National Energy Program, when you did have some relatively significant, relatively powerful separatist groups crop up.
13: Tyler Dawson is an Edmonton-based editor for the Globe and Mail's opinion section. He is the author of The Republic of Alberta, An Idea That Won't Go Away. 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
4: It's 11:30. I'm Jeff Smith. A victory would have clinched a playoff spot, but the Riders could not get it done last night. They lost 37-31 at home to the Calgary Stampeders. That's three losses in a row, but Saskatchewan does remain in third place in the West for now. Provincial ministers are becoming concerned about two funding deals with Ottawa set to expire next spring. One is for mental health and addictions, the other for senior care. Saskatchewan's Lori Carr says they do expect to meet with their federal counterpart soon. A Regina mother is crying out for help from the government. Vanessa Rodriguez says she's spending far more on her autistic son Jasper than what the government can provide, and what she is getting will run out when he turns 12. The province says it is reviewing the program. The cause of a fire that destroyed Meadow Lake's historic All Saints Orthodox Church is still being investigated. Fire crews spent some 7 hours at the scene Thursday morning, but no one was hurt. The co-pilot who allegedly attacked the captain on a Fly Dubai flight this week did use the cockpit's crash axe. Officials also say the man had been suspended by Oman Air after authorities identified him as a security risk. It's 11:31. Weekend weather for Regina and southern Saskatchewan. Today, sunny, wind gusting up to 50, a high of 18. Tonight, partly cloudy with a low of 0, mainly sunny and 18 tomorrow. In Saskatoon and central Saskatchewan, tonight, sunny, wind gusting up to 50 and a high of 17. Tonight, partly cloudy, low 0, mostly sunny and 17 tomorrow. In Regina, sunny with a northwest wind gusting to 39, 13 degrees. Saskatoon, mainly sunny, west-northwest, gusting to 35 and 12. It's 11:31. I'm Jeff Smith.
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6: Welcome to our Talk to the Experts program this morning with Sylvan Learning of Saskatchewan. And the person behind Sylvan Learning would be Madeline Fernandez, the owner and operator of Sylvan Learning Saskatchewan, location Saskatoon and Regina, satellite locations Warman and North Battleford, be it in-person or online tutoring. That's what Sylvan's all about. Summer treated you okay so far, Madeline?
7: It sure has, and it's hard to believe that it's October and but the weather is still fairly beautiful, so it kind of feels like we had an extended summer.
6: Yeah, truly. But you're right, boy, a month already into the school year, and on our program this month with you and your expertise from Sylvan Learning, we want to talk about some good communication with parents and coming up with what you see as a positive academic plan for their students. So let's just start off with your Sylvan message, Madeline.
7: Yeah, so I guess I always like to sort of start off any Talk to the Experts show with just saying that we at Sylvan Learning of Saskatchewan, we are really a proud locally owned and operated company, and we're supporting families throughout Saskatchewan. As you noted, all the way from the south up to the north as well. And our certified teachers work with students every day to build skills, confidence, and independence because we believe that learning truly should be personal. And as the students settle into another school year, parents are beginning to really get a sense of how things are going. And maybe homework is already starting to come home, or maybe you're hearing about what your child is working on in class, but maybe you've already noticed some frustration around reading or math. Or maybe you're simply wondering, like, is my child where they need to be? And so today I just want to talk about something that can be difficult for parents, and this is having honest conversations about children's learning. And I'd like you to think about it kind of in a completely different context. I really love analogies, so I'm kind of bringing that back in. And I'd like you to imagine that you're going to go to a doctor because something doesn't feel right. And that's the analogy I'm going to use to compare it to how we see education, or how maybe we should see education.
6: Interesting. So tell me more.
7: Yeah. So sometimes people will get, let's just wait and see. Sometimes that's what they're told when their kids are struggling at school. But I want you to imagine that you've been feeling unwell for a while and you know your body. Something isn't quite right, so you make an appointment with your doctor. Your doctor listens to your concerns and they run some tests. Now imagine those tests show that there really is a problem. But instead of explaining what they found, your doctor says, it's probably fine. Let's give it another year.

0: you'll eventually grow out of it, or let's just wait and see. And then they send you home. Well, how do you feel? You probably don't feel like you've been heard. Especially if your doctor knew there was something that could be done now, mm-hmm. most of us wouldn't be satisfied with that answer. We want information. We want to see, what does the test show? What's the problem? What happens if we wait? What are the options? And what can we do to improve the outcome now? So we don't expect our doctors to guarantee that every treatment will work, but we do expect them to give us the best information they have so that we can make an informed decision. And I think parents deserve the same thing when it comes to their children's education. And this is what I'm always telling parents at Sylvan is, the more information you have, the better you can make an informed decision.
1: Absolutely. I like your analogy of comparing it to going to your doctor. Parents, smart parents at least, want to know exactly what's going on with their student in school.
0: Exactly. Yeah. And we know reassurance is wonderful. And so when the evidence supports it. So there are times when wait and see is an absolutely appropriate response. Children develop at different rates. They have different strengths. A child can struggle with a concept today and suddenly understand it tomorrow. Also, everyone sort of grows and develops at a different pace. So we don't want parents worrying unnecessarily about every difficult spelling test or math assignment, but reassurance should be based on information. So if your child is struggling, it is reasonable to ask, what evidence tells us that waiting is the right decision? That's an important question and something parents should ask, because there's a big difference between, I've looked carefully at your child's skills and based on what we're seeing, I believe they are developing appropriately and here's why. Or simply saying, hearing, don't worry, they'll catch up. One gives parents information and the other gives parents hope. And hope is important. But hope, as we all know, isn't an academic plan or any plan at all.
1: Why parents deserve honest conversations about their child's learning. Madeline Fernandez, owner-operator of Sylvan Learning Center, our guest as we check in with Madeline every month. So let's move forward with what we're talking about here. And you want to get into the meaning of a student being behind.
0: Yeah, exactly. So what does behind actually mean? And this is where education can become confusing for families. A report card tells us something, but it doesn't tell us everything. A child may be passing their classes while still having gaps in foundational skills. A student may be able to complete some grade 5 work, for example, with support, but still have missing skills from grade 1, 2, 3, and 4. A student might be able to memorize enough information to get through a test, but constantly struggles to independently apply the concept later on after that test is done. Or perhaps your child is doing reasonably well academically, but every homework assignment takes 2 hours and ends in tears and frustration. That's information too. Think about it again in our doctor analogy. If you went to your doctor and said something isn't right, you probably wouldn't want the doctor to simply look at you and say, well, you'll look healthy. No, we investigate. We ask questions. We gather information. We test. And really, education should be no different.
1: That makes so much sense. So test before you treat.
0: Absolutely. So a good doctor doesn't prescribe medication before understanding the problem. If you walk into the doctor's office and say, I'm tired, there could be dozens of possible explanations for that. The symptom tells the doctor where to start asking questions. It doesn't necessarily tell them the cause. And learning can be very similar. A parent might tell us, my child struggles with reading, but why? Is it phonemic awareness? Is it phonics? Is it fluency, vocabulary, comprehension? Is the student missing foundational skills from years ago? Or perhaps their reading skills are actually quite strong, but it's their confidence that is low. These students may appear to have all the same symptoms, difficulty reading, but they don't necessarily need the same solution. That's why at Sylvan, we begin with our Sylvan Insight Assessment. We really want to understand where the student is today rather than beginning where their age or grade tells us they should be. We identify gaps. We identify strengths. We determine which skills have been mastered and which skills still need to be developed. Then we create the plan. It's very similar to medicine. Assess first, understand the problem, then determine the appropriate course of action. Our assessment isn't about putting a label on a child. It's about getting good information because, again, good decisions are based on good information. But assessment isn't the finish line. That's just part of the medical analogy that's equally important. Is imagine your doctor runs all the appropriate tests and identifies exactly what's wrong. You finally have an answer, and then the conversation ends. There's no treatment plan, no follow-up, no discussion about what happens next. The testing was valuable, but identifying the problem didn't actually address it. The same is true in education. Assessment should be the beginning of intervention, not the end of the process. So it's not enough to know that a child is struggling with reading. We need to know what reading skills are missing. Then we need to provide instruction targeting those specific skills. Then we need to give the child enough time and practice to develop those skills. And then we need to measure again. Did the intervention work? Is the child progressing? Do we need to adjust what we're doing? That's the cycle I want parents to understand. Identify, intervene, measure, adjust. Because identifying a learning gap without having a plan to address it doesn't close the gap.
1: 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We're back with more after this break.
2: 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Talk to the Experts on 980 CJME.
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1: This is really a good, positive conversation we're having with Madeline Fernandez, the owner and operator of Sylvan Learning Center. And I like your doctor analogy. Maybe we should start calling you Dr. Fernandez, perhaps. So let's talk about issues with students. And you were talking about how the testing, the assessment goes a long way to giving you that that base to start figuring out what the student needs. And really early intervention is what this is all about, right?
0: Is. And again, we're going to go back to our doctor for a moment here. There are many health concerns that are easier to address when they're identified earlier. We don't usually say, well, let's wait until this becomes a much bigger problem and then we deal with it. Yet sometimes we really unintentionally do exactly the same thing with learning. So if we see a child beginning to struggle with reading in grade one, we wait. Grade two comes along. They're still young. We wait. Grade three becomes harder. Maybe it will click. We wait. Then suddenly that child is in grade four or five. And now reading isn't simply one subject they are struggling with. Reading has how they assess almost every or access every subject. So this is how they access every subject is based on reading. So they're reading math problems. They're reading science. They're reading social studies. They're expected to read instructions independently and learn information by reading. So the original gap, it hasn't disappeared. But the academic demands around it have continued to grow. That doesn't mean that it's ever too late to help a student, and I always will say that. It's never too late. It absolutely isn't. But when we can identify and address gaps earlier, we can often prevent years of unnecessary frustration and often the low confidence that comes when a student feels that frustration.
1: And I'm sure you will see families that will say, well, at least they're passing.
0: Yes, we hear that quite a bit. And another thing parents absolutely do say to us is, they're passing, so they're okay. And passing is absolutely certainly better than failing. But I encourage parents to ask another question. Is my child succeeding or are they surviving? And those aren't the same thing. Maybe your child is getting through school because mom or dad sits beside them every night. Maybe they're avoiding reading whenever possible. Maybe they're guessing at words rather than confidently decoding them. Maybe they're using a calculator because their basic facts aren't automatic. Maybe they're getting acceptable grades, but they're constantly saying, I'm stupid, I'm bad at math, I hate reading. Those things do matter. Education isn't simply about getting children through the next report card. We want them to develop the skills and confidence that allow them to become increasingly independent learners. Because eventually mom is going to be sitting beside them doing grade 10 math. So the goal is really independence.
1: What are some of the other messages that you like to share with parents?
0: I think one of my favorite things as a busy mom at four, and I use this quite a bit for myself, is I often tell parents, trust your gut. So parents know their children. I know when my kids are feeling off or something is off, and then I investigate. So if homework suddenly takes much longer than it should, if your child regularly complains of stomach aches on school mornings, if reading aloud causes anxiety, if they say everyone else understands math except them, if their confidence is disappearing, if you're constantly being told everything is fine, but something doesn't feel fine, ask questions. That doesn't mean assuming the school is wrong. It means becoming curious. Ask, what skills should my child have mastered at this point? Which of those skills are strong? Where are you seeing difficulty? What support is currently being provided? How will we know whether it's working? When will we reassess? Those are reasonable questions. Teachers and parents should be partners. And sometimes teachers are seeing exactly the same concerns parents are seeing. Teachers care deeply about their students. They also work within classrooms with many children, different learning needs, curriculum expectations, limited time and resources. Sometimes the issue isn't whether someone cares. It's whether the resources exist to provide the amount of individualized intervention a particular student needs.
1: What's another message that you would like to tell parents when we go through this process?
0: It's like a diagnosis isn't a judgment. So there's another really honest conversation that matters. Sometimes we become afraid of identifying a learning gap because we're worried about what it says about the child. But discovering that a grade 5 student has grade 3 reading gaps doesn't tell us that the child isn't intelligent. It tells us something much more useful. There are skills they haven't mastered yet. And yet is a very important word. If we know what's missing, we can teach it. At Sylvan, we don't look at an assessment and say, here's everything this child can't do. We look at it and say, here's where we're starting. That's a very different mindset. The purpose of an assessment isn't judgment. It's really direction. It's a pathway.
1: Okay, so we've got parents thinking about having an assessment done for their student, getting that second opinion. What happens after that assessment is complete, Madeline?
0: As Sylvan, an assessment is only the beginning. So once we understand the student's strengths and needs, we build an individualized learning plan. And because learning should be personal, no two students need to follow exactly the same path. One grade 5 student may need to strengthen grade 3 foundational skills. Another might be right at grade level but needs help with writing. Another may be academically strong but still needs study skills and organization. The grade on the school door tells us approximately what students are expected to learn. It doesn't tell us exactly what an individual child knows. So that's when an assessment helps us understand. From there, our certified teachers teach, guide, practice, reinforce, and monitor those skills. As skills are mastered, the program changes. We continue moving forward because the goal isn't simply to help a child finish tonight's homework. The goal is to build skills that belong to that student. Skills they can take back into the classroom and in life in general and use independently.
1: And as we're a month into the school year, and as we were talking earlier in the program, trust your gut. Maybe you're feeling that things just aren't quite right with your student. What's your final message to parents here at Sylvan?
0: So as we move into this school year, I'd really encourage parents to remember hope is wonderful, but hope isn't an academic plan. If something doesn't feel right, ask questions. If someone tells you to wait, ask what evidence supports waiting. If your child is struggling, find out why. And if you're not sure where your child stands academically, get good information. Because knowing that a problem exists isn't the scary part. Not knowing means we can't do anything about it. Once we know where a child is struggling, we can create a plan. We can teach the missing skills. We can practice them. We can measure progress. We can celebrate success. And most importantly, we can help that child begin to believe, I can do this. So at Sylvan Learning of Saskatchewan, that's what we've been doing for more than 40 years, helping families understand where their child is today, building personalized learning plans to help them get where they need to go, because education is too important to simply cross our fingers and hope everything works out. We need to assess, understand, plan, teach, and measure, and give every child the opportunity to build the skills and the confidence they need to succeed, because learning should be personal, and together we've got this.
1: 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Dr. Madeline Fernandez. I'm giving you that title now, you know, Madeline. Thanks so much for your time.
0: Thanks, friend.
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16: It's 12 o'clock. I'm Jeff Smith. The Riders miss an opportunity to book a playoff spot.
17: We've got to take a hard look in the mirror.
16: Ministers sound the alarm about federal health funding.
18: The provinces and territories are very much united.
16: And a Regina mother pleads for more help for her autistic child. In Regina, sunny and 13 degrees. Saskatoon, mainly sunny and 12. The Rough Riders are searching for answers after losing a third straight game. Saskatchewan fell 37-31 to the Calgary Stampeders last night, missing a chance to clinch a playoff spot. Defensive back DeMarcus Fields says the Riders aren't making the big plays that they were earlier in the season.
19: It comes down to the wire, and we need to make the play. We need to make the play. And before, that's what we was doing and making those plays, and we was winning. So we just need to get back to it.
16: The Riders get a bit of an extended break before they head to Montreal for their next game. In order to keep seniors in mental health care, ministers from across the country are calling for an updated promise from the federal government. They had reached a bilateral agreement for funding 10 years ago. It's set to expire at the end of March, but the federal government hasn't announced a renewal. Saskatchewan's Minister for Mental Health and Addictions, Lori Carr, says it could be an issue for the province's budget. Now, this week, she was part of an emergency meeting of provincial ministers, and she calls it a good discussion.
18: The provinces and territories are very much united on the message that we wanted to send to the federal government.
16: She was disappointed the federal minister didn't attend, but says they'll bring it up during another meeting this month. Heightened safety concerns have altered the city of Saskatoon's plans for its point-in-time homeless count. In a statement, the city says concerns related to potential protests could affect the safety of volunteers, staff, and community partners. So it won't do the unsheltered portion of the pit count Tuesday as planned. Instead, the city plans to work with its fire department to estimate the number of people living in encampments. Having a child with a disability isn't easy, and it gets harder when they're high needs and you're a single mom. One woman in Regina is sounding the alarm, saying she supports, or saying that the supports that the government does provide are nowhere near enough for her high needs autistic 9-year-old son. Senior reporter Lisa Schick brings us the story.
20: I'm doing everything that I possibly can do, and I can't move the needle.
21: It's just Vanessa and her son Jasper. She gets $6,000 a year from government, but has already had to spend twice that this year on her own for him, and she can't find care, so she can barely work. She loves him and works hard to get him what he needs.
20: But I can't keep making up the difference with money I don't have and energy I've already used up.
21: Not only that, but after he turns 12, that funding ends. A future, Rodriguez says, scares her. In Regina, I'm Lisa Schick.
16: The NDP is joining with Rodriguez to call for more funding and longer family funding for families dealing with autism. It says the SAS party hoped to get the funding increased to the age of 18 in 2016, but it hasn't happened. The province says it's reviewing the program. The U.S. Coast Guard says an Ontario air ambulance carrying six people is missing. Four of those people are Canadians. In a social media post, the agency says the Federal Aviation Administration lost contact with the jet early this morning as it was traveling from Bermuda to Boston. The Coast Guard says it's launched a search mission off the coast of Nantucket Island in Massachusetts. Canadian Transport Minister Stephen McKinnon says Canada is working with local authorities and it's following the situation. An axe-wielding Fly Dubai co-pilot had been flagged over extremism concerns before allegedly trying to crash a plane this week with 182 people on board. Investigators in the United Arab Emirates say the co-pilot attacked the captain with the cockpit's crash axe. Three people with knowledge of the situation, including a Gulf and a Western diplomat, have identified the accused as an Omani national. The diplomat says investigations are underway to determine whether he acted alone or has connections to extremist groups. The latest local news is as close as your phone. Check out CKOM.com and CJME.com, Saskatchewan's homepages for news. It's 12:04. Sports from the Green Zone. At 37-31 loss leaves Saskatchewan still in third place in the CFL West for the moment. The Stampeders do have one more loss. Winnipeg is in fifth. The Bombers are in Montreal today. Second place BC is in Toronto. Ottawa is now off to the worst start in CFL history, losing to Hamilton 34-16 to fall to 0-15. The Rams are on the road today in Calgary, while the Huskies host UBC tonight in a battle of the top two Canada West teams. Rhett Vavra has battled injuries the last 2 years, but the wide receiver from Swift Current has returned and is averaging more than 60 yards receiving per game. He says he feels at home again.
3: That first hit, that first catch, that first touchdown, like I can do all of it. I'm back to my normal self. So there's no mental game there for me now anymore. I know I'm 100% where I want to be.
16: Kickoff 7 o'clock at Griffith Stadium. WHL, the Blades lost to the Rebels 4-2. The Pats were defeated in Edmonton 5-1. Lethbridge 3, Prince Albert 1, and Victoria edged Swift Current 5-4. In the NHL, Boston got past Winnipeg 4-3 in overtime. Tonight, Ottawa's in Toronto. Montreal visits Pittsburgh. Edmonton welcomes Seattle. And Calgary's at Vancouver. It's 12:05. Weekend weather for Regina and southern Saskatchewan today, sunny, northwest wind gusting to 50 and a high of 18. Tonight, partly cloudy with a low of 0. Tomorrow, mainly sunny, high 18. In Saskatoon and central Saskatchewan, today, sunny, northwest wind gusting to 50, high 17. Tonight, partly cloudy with a low of 0. Tomorrow, mainly sunny, high 17. Across Saskatchewan, the Battle Fords, Swift Current 11, Prince Albert 12, Weyburn Estevan 14, Yorkton 13, Moose Jaw 14. In Regina, sunny with a northwest wind gusting to 39 and 13. In Saskatoon, mainly sunny, west-northwest wind gusting to 35 and 12. It's 12:06. I'm Jeff Smith.
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17: So we've been watching homeless encampments play out in the province, Saskatoon and Regina. I know there's other communities dealing with them as well. It's a growing concern. Many communities trying to figure out ways to deal with this by offering support, looking to the province to offer more support. In Regina, you'll remember, six city councillors wrote a letter to the provincial government. The actual letter was to Minister Terry Jensen, the Minister of Social Services, asking for some support. In Saskatoon, their large encampment remains in place. It was challenged in court. We're probably going to hear the result of that court case this afternoon. So this has become a political debate. We'll have a few guests on the show, not just today, but over the next week or so, to look at this from a few different angles. But I wanted to start with the Minister of Social Services, Minister Terry Jensen, who is joining us by phone this morning. Minister, thank you so much for taking the call.
22: Thanks for having me, Evan. Good morning.
17: What role does the province play with these encampments? The cities seem to be struggling with them. I know there's been a letter written to you by a number of councillors in Regina. What is the province's role?
22: So ultimately, when it comes to encampments, Evan, it is up to the municipalities to make the decision on what to do with them, whether that is, you know, permit them or take them down. Our role as a provincial government is to ensure that we're supporting our cities, our municipalities in the regard of making sure that we have our mobile outreach workers on site. So when that is actually taking place, we have people there to help the individuals, whether that be through income assistance or if they're appropriately ready for housing, to ensure that those individuals are being served and are going to be supported and taken care of. And again, it comes down to each individual, and if they're willing to accept the assistance, we're definitely there for them. We provide opportunities for everybody.
17: So I know in the letter that was written directly to you by six Regina City councillors, they say that they have 20 people at the Regina encampment that are basically, they put their hand up, they're ready for housing, but there is no housing for them. Is that a common problem? Are we short of housing units?
22: We are not short of housing units, Evan. We have housing units available, ready to go. What ends up happening is the individuals may have put their hand up, but there's maybe some things that need to be looked after prior to be able to land in housing. We want to ensure that the individuals that we are trying to house have the best chance of successfully staying housed. And so we evaluate, we talk to each individual, and we figure out what the best course of action is. And if it is housing, we will absolutely find housing for that individual. But we have to ensure that they have a very good chance of successfully staying housed.
17: Can you give me an example? I know you won't be able to talk about specific cases, but can you give me an example of something that, even though they have their hand up, they're willing, an assessment might mean that they're not eligible to go? Can you help us understand what could prevent that?
22: Sure. And so, and I'll just use a very basic analogy. If there's an individual that is, say, in an encampment or they're on the street and they're actively using, it's a chronic situation, and they say, yeah, I'm ready to be housed. Well, as an active user, it's difficult to stay housed. And what ends up happening, the chances of that individual remaining in a housing situation is very low. We've experienced that in the past. So we will work with that individual to get them some help. And in the meantime, get them that help so that when they are appropriately ready for housing, that they have a very good chance of staying housed and being successful.
17: Where do they go in the meantime, though? I think that's the crux of this. If, let's say, the encampment's coming down and they've been assessed, they've got a drug issue that won't allow them to transition into one form of housing, do we have somewhere else in the province that the province supports that they can go?
22: For sure. We obviously have our enhanced shelter system, the different locations around Saskatoon, Regina, Prince Albert. And when they're there, they can have some case planning done. There's also the option of treatment. And it's a matter of our ministry connecting this individual with the Ministry of Mental Health and Addictions to find them some treatment space. And then when they do come out of treatment, they're eligible for supportive housing. And that's an area that we're really, really focused on. Not only Saskatchewan, but I know my provincial counterparts from across the country, we recently met with the federal minister, Gregor Robertson. We were talking about transitional housing and supportive housing. The federal government recognizes the need is great right across the country, including here in Saskatchewan. And we're making every effort to make sure we've got additional supportive housing units coming online as quickly as possible.
17: So do we have spaces right now for the range of needs that could be out there? It could be just someone who's simply needing a roof over their head. They have no other complex needs, to someone who maybe needs support, whether it's mental health, could be the addiction side. So if I'm including shelter beds in this, Minister Jensen, do we have open spaces right now equal to or that would accommodate what appears to be a fairly large homeless population?
22: Well, again, it's a moving target in that regard, Evan. What we've always said is we will find the appropriate space for an individual if they so choose that course, whether that be through enhanced shelter. It could be, housing within one of our community-based partners. We have around the province in Regina, Saskatoon, as well as Prince Albert. It could be in the form of a treatment bed. And so we will always be there if the individual is wanting the help. We will work with that individual to find them the most appropriate setting for them, and then continue to work with them so that they do eventually wind up in housing that where they are supported and stable.
17: Saskatchewan's Minister of Social Services, Terry Jensen, is my guest. Housing First is a model that we've heard in other countries. There are pockets of it here in the province run by small community-based organizations who I think have shown some good success, but they've shown success with limited funding, thus they're able to handle a limited number of people. Is that a model that the province is aware of and is prepared to lean into more significantly?
22: Yeah, that's a model that we're very well aware of. I know it's being used in other provinces, some to a lesser degree, maybe some to a greater degree, but we do already have some partners in this province that are offering that. One of them that comes to mind is Phoenix Residential Society in Regina, where they do offer that low to medium barrier housing opportunity for individuals. And that is something, I talk with our municipal leaders on a regular basis. In fact, I just finished up a meeting this morning with Saskatoon Mayor Cynthia Block. And we are going to look at what that possibly would look like, maybe bringing in some other partners, in Saskatoon and Regina to see what those opportunities present and what kind of a gap that is going to that ultimately fill.
17: Our radio station just running a story this morning about a person using a food bank, even though they have a job. So they work a job, but just given the increased cost of living, they're not able to make ends meet and they use the services of a food bank. There have been a number of people that says things like our CIS payments system, our SED rates in the province don't reflect the actual costs to live in our province. Where do you see that conversation going? Is there an appetite to look at that? Do you use a formula when you calculate those?
22: Sure. So, it's no secret. Everybody is facing challenges when it comes to inflation right across this country. And I still think that, here in Saskatchewan, we're in a much better place than some other provinces for sure. What we do, Evan, within the programs like SED, we've increased the income exemption for individuals who are working some hours each week. That enables them to keep more money in their pocket at the end of the day. As you're aware, earlier this year, we made some changes to the SED program in terms of, really consolidating and simplifying the program. That 40% of those individuals have seen an increase in the benefits that they receive. When we sit down to figure things out each year, we do take into account what things are looking like as far as inflation and things like that. And as an example, SED rates since the program came to be in 2009, SED rates have increased by 70%, while the consumer price index over that same period was 45%. So we do our absolute best to recognize that there is inflationary pressures, absolutely.
17: Saskatchewan's Minister of Social Services, Terry Jensen. We'll take a break. We'll be right back here on 980 CJME, 650 CKOM.
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17: Okay, we started the program with the Minister of Social Services, Minister Terry Jensen, talking about the homelessness issue, talking about encampments. Of course, there was the Saskatoon homeless encampment that was scheduled to come down. That didn't happen late last week. Some protesting was there, and the fencing that was set to be installed did not. Everything is on hold. There's a court challenge that we likely will be hearing from the judge on that at some point today. This situation of encampments, whether it's Saskatoon or Regina, raises a lot of different questions around safety. And even that can be the people in the encampment, the people who live and work in the area of the encampment. Policing, fire services, of course, takes the lead in both Saskatoon and Regina on this. What services are available? What happens to people living at the encampment if the encampment is taken down? Where do they go? Do we have enough spaces? That's one of the things we chatted with Minister Jensen about. I wanted to bring another perspective on this. The Saskatoon Police Service has someone who works directly under the chief of police, basically on a homelessness and shelter strategy. This isn't an issue that the Saskatoon Police Service takes the lead on. However, they are part of a liaison number of organizations, and Staff Sergeant Mike Horvath is the person that fills that role, and I'm happy to have Staff Sergeant Horvath joining me by phone today. Thank you so much for taking the call, Mike.
0: Yeah, thanks, Evan. Glad to be here.
17: So how many encampments would you say there are in Saskatoon right now?
0: Well, actually, Evan, that is something that the Saskatoon Fire Department tracks. That's right. Not something that the police service tracks. Their risk reduction team tracks all the encampments for the city of Saskatoon.
17: Why does it make sense? And I know we went this way in Regina, even while I was still with the police service, to have the fire department take the lead on encampments. Why does that make sense? I think a lot of people are surprised to hear that.
0: Well, this is going back through the previous administration under former Chief Hackle with the Saskatoon Fire Department. They viewed encampments as structures, and so with the structures came risk, health risk, fire risk. Of course, they see fires and things like that within some of the encampments and tent areas, which then creates harm on individuals. So fire took lead on that some years ago here in the city of Saskatoon.
17: Mm-hmm. So the encampment that I know was set to come down late last week on Thursday, I believe, although it did not, clearly there must have been something that was assessed by fire, and it led them to believe that it was no longer safe to have that encampment standing. Is that the point that they call you guys with the police to stand by to help facilitate kind of getting the encampment wound down?
0: So in the city of Saskatoon, for the last number of years, we have a working group that incorporates the city of Saskatoon, the Saskatoon Fire Department, and the police service. And this working group, we meet every week working on this topic of encampments, you know, are unhoused in the community. And it's through that working group that we are then connected to multiple stakeholders in the community, you know, the ministry, social services, we deal with the Salvation Army, the tribal council, Comfy as such, right? And it's through these types of meeting groups is how we evaluate and assess what is going on in the community when it pertains to encampments.
17: Mm-hmm. So what is the risk threshold that is crossed that causes these organizations to say, okay, we're going to have to take this encampment down?
0: So information that comes into our working group that the city tracks, so my colleague with the city of Saskatoon in strategic partnerships in her role, we track things like rodents, you know, the public health issue of everyone needs to use the washroom, right? So we have biohazards in the area. We have drug paraphernalia that's left behind, lots of garbage, and those types of things that then creates safety issues in and around the encampments.
17: So the safety issues, obviously, I know there's regular visits. In fact, I believe the Saskatoon Fire has officers that will go out and do regular site visits. Am I right?
0: SFD, yes, that's correct. Their inspectors go out in a approach to try to connect people to services. We also liaise with our stakeholder partners in the community. So, for example, Salvation Army, they also go out and try to connect individuals to services. We're also connected to the ministry's mobile team that also goes out to meet with people and try to connect people to services.
17: Right. Okay. So if I'm understanding you correctly, there's a bit of an assessment that's done, and if it's deemed to be, whether it's through housing standards or safety standards, not safe, then that is the time in which the organizations will move in and say, okay, I'm assuming at that time someone or organizations are there to help triage people to other living arrangements if they can't stay there. Was that the case on Thursday?
0: Yeah, so what we try to do is to ensure that we are communicating with our stakeholder partners that we are connected to, that when this type of situation arises, we want to make sure that we have all of the support in place that we can have, so that as fire goes out and starts to do their work and outreach with the partners, we try to ensure that we have the appropriate people on site to provide those outreach services for individuals seeking support.
17: Mm-hmm. So can I ask the question, was there, and because we talked about this on the show as it was unfolding, and there were a number of protesters there, and we heard that they were, you know, linking arms or around a truck and sitting beside barricades and whatever. I mean, not aggressive, but also not allowing the process to unfold. Questions came in on the text line. Why in that case don't police make arrests? They're lawfully there. They have the ability because of the authority that the fire department has to tear down this encampment. Have you got an answer to that?
0: Well, Evan, as a former chief, you know firsthand the tightrope that our frontline officers walk in high charge situations, right? So our primary directive is to, you know, keep the peace and prevent violence and things like that. So, you know, as we look to volatile situations like that, it's important to understand from my desk working for the chief is that we need to look at other things to support, you know, the destination for residents who are experiencing homelessness. So we need to have an orderly multi-agency transition in order for people to transition into.
17: Appreciate you coming by. Staff Sergeant Mike Horvath is with the Saskatoon Police Office, police service, I should say. He works out of the chief's office. They've designated a special area. Mike works in there, homelessness and shelter strategies. It's here on 980 CJME and 650 CKOM.
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9: It's 12:30. I'm Roman Hader. Canada, alongside other G7 nations, will attempt to tame soaring fuel prices by releasing 100 million barrels of oil. Prices at the pumps have surged recently, with experts citing both the U.S. war in Iran and Russia's war with Ukraine as the reasons why. The U.S. Coast Guard is searching for an Ontario air ambulance carrying six people that has gone missing off the coast of the United States. The missing aircraft was transporting a patient and their family from Bermuda to Boston, with four Canadian crew members on board. A Regina boy with cerebral palsy who grew up loving superheroes now has a chance to become one. Tony Dubois is competing in Stan Lee's Super Kid competition. The winner gets $25,000, a trip to L.A. Comic-Con, and a starring role as a superhero in a Marvel Universe comic book. In Regina and southern Saskatchewan today, sunny and a high of 18. Tonight, clear and a low of 0. In Saskatoon and central Saskatchewan today, sunny and a high of 17. Tonight, clear and a low of 0. In Regina, sunny with a northwest wind at 39 and it's 13. In Saskatoon, mainly sunny with a northwest wind at 35 and it's 12. It's 12:31. I'm Roman Hader.
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6: You know, it doesn't matter what you're doing. If you're looking for a business, I was just talking with a friend of mine the other day who said, I was just looking for a plumber online. Well, there's lots of noise out there. When you're trying to find a certain business, when you're looking to find a referral, for example, mechanic, what doesn't matter? A lot of people will just go online and do some searching, and what pops up in front of them might catch their eye or might not. There's a lot going on online these days. So, you know, how do you get yourself, your business noticed, whether it's through your website, whether it's through the use of social media platforms? This is a big part of business today. When you think about the marketing of your business, what your online presence looks like, there are qualified experts that are out there to help businesses navigate what can be a complicated and sometimes seem straightforward world, but often there can be tips or tricks that might help you along. Glenn Sorchuk, a fellow I actually met at a Saskatoon Berries baseball game. We were standing there watching the ball game, just kind of back and forth, and he started talking a bit about what he did. He is a creative marketing strategist with GDS Digital Strategy and Quarantine Films. And he basically said, I help businesses with their online presence. And throughout the rest of the ball game, we just kind of went back and forth. And every once in a while, he'd say, well, for example, did you know that? And he would tell me something. And I'm like, I had no clue. If I was a business owner with a website, I'd probably want to know that, which is why I'm happy to say we've got Glenn Sorchuk joining us today by phone. Glenn, thanks so much for giving us some time.
7: Hi, Evan. Glad to be here.
6: I know. I told you that night at that baseball game, I'm going to get you on the show sometime to talk about this. So have you always been in this business, or did you see the need for this? What's your background?
7: So I used to be a film director, actually. For 20 years, I was doing TV commercials, documentaries, corporate videos for everyone from Canpotex to Co-op to Potash. So I was doing the marketing messaging in the back end of all the video work, all the training and things like that for those corporations. Then I went back to university, actually got a marketing degree, and hopped straight out of that into working with ad agencies and other businesses. So this is just a natural follow through, because marketing has changed so dramatically that it's actually now become something that each business needs to have some help with.
6: You know, I wonder about the basics of marketing still there. And let's go back to the day when there was no internet and shopkeepers put up

0: their sandwich board sign on the sidewalk to advertise the daily special in the cafe or how much haircuts cost in the barber shop. Are the basic principles of marketing the same, just now transformed online?
1: Yes, they are. And actually, it's becoming more like that. Because of the transition of in 2022, the game changed when AI came out. It's actually changed the way we're actually getting our information and our marketing to happen, so that it's not so much about who's got the biggest bank account to market yourself, but it's actually guerrilla marketing. You're actually now able to take your business against those big players and advance yourself. The easiest is it used to be keyword searching. So you'd buy, when you do a search online and you see those top three and they say ad or paid for, and then you've got your organic list of other companies,
0: right,
1: or the companies that happen there. So the way those first three work is they're actually buying phrases. So, best plumber in Saskatoon, plumbing in Saskatoon, how to stop leaks in Saskatoon. So they actually pay every time someone clicks on those, they pay money. And that builds a relationship with Google so that then they also organically hop to the top.
0: Gotcha.
1: And that was where also, though, is radio advertising, and it's like a popularity contest of how you end up being the top in that organic search.
0: Mm-hmm.
1: But now with AI, it's actually dramatically changed it, where you can actually now, you're creatively marketing yourself because you're using video and you're using everything that you do online now is actually playing a role in how you get noticed.
0: So it is
1: that traditional marketing.
0: Does AI make it more tricky or does it make it easier?
1: It actually makes it easier. You just got to get the recipe down. But you have to think of, before it was about how do I get found? What phrases are going to define my business? Now AI is looking at it as if it's your friend. And you're asking a friend, who do you think's the best plumber in Saskatoon? And AI is going to actually look through everything written about plumbers in Saskatoon. They're going to read their websites. They're going to look at their social media posts. They're going to look at their reviews and make a decision that says this business is the best. So it actually comes down to the more creative content you start creating for your business, the more you'll actually advance and be noticed.
0: So it's got to be more important now than ever to ensure every word on your website or social media post obviously hits the mark. Are there common mistakes that you see people make when you work with clients in how they think AI can help their business, but maybe they're actually moving in the wrong direction?
1: Well, it's interesting because one of the simplest things we do when we first set up a business is we create a Google business profile. So that's that. As soon as you punch into Google and it brings up on the side that map with, business hours and all those kinds of things. And everyone just gives, a couple of categories. They spend very little time on that element. And now what AI uses that actually as a jump off point to start comparing what you've got on your website. So you can actually have over 20 services listed in the back end of that, which then talks to your website. So we're starting to see now where AI is referencing your Google business profile, comparing it with your website, the information that's there, and then also comparing it with your social media, the amount of pages you have. And it's looking for who has the most information so that I can gain relevance and trust. Those are the two big words.
0: Mm-hmm.
1: It's looking for who can I trust to tell me the truth about a business. And so it really is now where the five-page website is no good anymore.
0: Right.
1: When you've got services listed, this is one of the biggest things that businesses are now making a mistake is, like, oh, services, and they have a service page with 20 things listed on there. Well, now you actually need to build a page for each of those services to explain what your service is, how you do it the best, and how you have a solution to everyone's problems. And that also now becomes part of that search that happens with AI. Mm. AI SEO is changing the program all the way across the board.
0: Glenn Sorchuk is my guest. He's a creative marketing strategist. He has his own company, GDS Digital Strategy and Quarantine Films. I'm actually on your website right now, glennsorchuk.com. And you've got, kind of the list on there of what you provide. Is this the problem with AI is, I mean, a lot of people like to use it for fun, but there's a lot of people that cause they're skeptical of what they see and read online because of artificial intelligence. So where does that kind of balance come in terms of trust and use of AI?
1: Well, yeah, and it's interesting because they use the word hallucinate when it comes to AI search, because AI will actually take as much information as it can, and then it wants to produce an answer, and it will sometimes hallucinate answers. So it actually lies. And we see this is where sometimes AI is getting out of control, because once it's got its, let's say, mind set on something, it will actually hallucinate answers or lie to come up with an answer. So in the messiness of the internet, if it's pulling from really strange and odd places, it will actually provide you the incorrect answers to things. So that's where, I mean, people often say that, AI is going to replace us all. No, because AI is going to lie. It still needs human intervention. It still needs us to creatively put inputs into it in order to get the results. And if you don't give it enough information, it's going to make up something,
0: right,
1: and fill in the gaps to give an answer.
0: With Glenn Sorchuk, who is with GDS Digital Strategy, here on 980 CJME and 650 CKOM.
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20: Joined right now by Ken Wood. Ken, of course, for people in Saskatoon and area, would recall him as the one-time CEO of Sask Place back to the days of its opening in the late 80s. Credit Union Center as well, as it moved on to that name. So Ken is the person who has come forth with this petition hoping to force a referendum in the city of Saskatoon related to the future of the DEED project, the Downtown Entertainment District project, which would include an arena and upgrades to TCU Place, the old Centennial Auditorium. And he joins us in studio this morning for an update. Hey Ken, how are you?
21: Very good. Good to be here, Brent.
20: So you've only been at this a couple of weeks now. You've got 90 days. That's the time frame that you have to adhere to get the required number of signatures to then push City Hall to have a referendum on this. So with all of that out there, you've been collecting signatures for the past 2 weeks. How's that process going?
21: Well, first of all, I'd like to thank Courtney Salikin and Henry Chan, a couple of young guys helping me out and co-chairing this effort. They've been doing great. We've got over 100 volunteers that have been out there knocking on doors and working at pop-ups. Our progress is good. We are slightly ahead of our 2-week goal, so we're happy with that. We're happy with the reception at the door and at our pop-ups. It seems like 70-80% are happy to sign the petition.
20: Can you give me some hard numbers on what you were just saying there as far as 2 weeks in? You've met your target for that 2-week period. What kind of numbers are we thinking?
21: At this time, we don't want to give a specific number. We've got a good amount of signatures in, but it's a marathon and we need a whole lot more signatures. So we have to keep the momentum going for sure.
20: When you say you're getting a good reception at the door, of course, everybody in Saskatchewan, or for the most part, people are pretty civil around here, and they'll say yes or no. When someone says, no, I like the idea of this downtown entertainment project, are you getting much pushback?
21: No, not really. I mean, they're polite. They just say either they're on the fence on the issue or they are in support of it, and we move on to the next door.
20: And that's how you're getting the majority of signatures right now? You're doing like an election campaign almost out there?
21: I would say actually our pop-ups, you know, we've had some very successful pop-ups. We were at the 33rd Street Fair a week ago and did very well there. For example, we had a couple of sisters in Fairhaven that set up in their driveway and they got a few hundred signatures, so depending when and where we do those pop-ups, there's been some great success.
20: What's the overriding concern that people who give you their signature, what is it you're hearing from them? Is it just the overall cost and the size of this project in downtown Saskatoon?
21: Well, the specific resolution that we have on our petition is to stop the construction and planning of the arena portion. And that seems to be the focus of everyone. They just don't see the need for it. They recognize that SaskTel Center is serving us very well. We've got we haven't got any foreseeable change in who our major tenants are, the Saskatoon Blades and the Rush, and those are being serviced very well. So you know, the cost and the unnecessary investment, I would say, is what people give back to us.
20: You mentioned this relates to the arena aspect of deed. Would you still be in favor then, if by chance then this project gets changed or modified or stalled, and the city said, well, we're still going to go ahead with an entertainment district, or we're still going to go ahead with improvements to the auditorium, TCU Place? That's out of the scope of your petition?
21: That's right. We've left the city with flexibility that they could look at improvements to TCU or expansion of convention center space. We feel that the strongest argument against this whole proposal is the lack of need for the arena.
20: What about the whole idea, though, of SaskTel Center, Sask Place, Credit Union Center, the different names that it's had? I know that you would say, well, let's just take some money that we were going to use on deed and use that to renovate. Do you think that really is a wise idea when you think of the timeline of, say, SaskTel Center? If we put a bunch of money into a renovation, is it realistic to think it would still have much of a life ahead of it?
21: Well, I disagree with comments made by those in city council, including the mayor. First of all, you know, this is not infrastructure. This is an amenity. And when council has looked at SaskTel Center and quoted numbers like in the range of $300 million, they started at $100 million when they started this whole thing back in 2018. Mm-hmm. They are looking at trying to transform SaskTel Center into a near NHL facility, and that's just not possible. But what you can do for a reasonable amount of money is greatly improve SaskTel Center. For example, amenities for the Stars that are visiting, and improved lobby space out front. And you can increase the overall footprint by doing a pod-styled addition to the facility on the east side between the two ramps. And that extension would be on all levels, arena, concourse, and mezzanine. So there are practical things that can be done, phased in over time, and you don't have to spend that huge amount of money.
20: We also see the city of Saskatoon continuing the construction of the new transit system, way it's going to be played out over the coming years here. And we're seeing a number of these new bus stops, if we can call them that, being constructed, and many more of them will be built here in the coming years as well. Really, when I think of the downtown entertainment district, I see this as part of a master plan of how our city is going to be shaped differently than it is now. People will say, well, you know, 10, 15 years from now, do we still want to be driving our vehicles out to SaskTel, Sask Place, SaskTel Center, when we could be using this new, hopefully better transit system to get into the downtown area and to take advantage of what deed would have to offer?
21: Well, you know, I think one of the benefits of an arena is the major benefits for Saskatoon is when we attract visitors from out of town. And I constantly hear from people who from out of town are saying, this is not a good idea. I don't think people from out of town want to go to a stop and get on transit and make their way downtown. And this is a bus rapid transit. Mm-hmm. It's not maybe designed to move masses of people at a time. I think day to day, it has some good potential, but when it comes to moving masses of people in a short period of time, there are going to be dissatisfied customers.
20: Ken Wood, always a pleasure. I appreciate you popping in and give us an update on the petition drive.
21: Thanks so much, Brent.
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4: Jensen Michael Shea is the founder of Shea Counseling and Psychotherapy and a psychotherapist himself.
6: Hi, Jensen.
7: Hi, Vashi.
6: It's our last segment on grief. And this one focuses on another one I had really, until talking to you, like no concept of whatsoever. Mm-hmm. It's disenfranchised grief or ambiguous grief. What are those two things?
7: Okay. So disenfranchised grief is loss that doesn't really have like a societal acceptance or societal like relationship to it or acknowledgement. So that could kind of be like mourning the loss of a pet, or it could even be, talking about topics that may be a little bit more taboo, but you're still grieving through them. So like often we think of like miscarriage or, postpartum depression. Like, yes, we're talking about those things more. But I don't think there's like a societal,
6: like widespread,
7: understanding, widespread acknowledgement of how that grief, how impactful that grief is. And then, ambiguous grief is that loss that isn't openly acknowledged, or, it's kind of like that loss without closure. So it could be, the idea of a physical absence, but they're mentally, or vice versa. So, we kind of think of, ambiguous loss as, maybe estrangement. So the person is physically absent, but you know, psychologically that, you're mourning that relationship. Or it could be the opposite. They might be physically present, but psychologically they're absent. So we would see that in cases like dementia or something like that.
6: Is there like an absence of, I don't know what the right word is, but like finality? Like it seems to, like when somebody dies, like, yeah, it's final. Like there, Like there is a tangible thing to work with. I imagine in the sort of abstract, it's much harder.
7: Yeah. And that's what makes these types of grief a little bit different, because there isn't that finality. There isn't that closure that you get with bereavement, let's say, right? So if we think about disenfranchised grief, where we think of like maybe a pet loss or something, like, yes, there is, the loss of that particular pet, or if it's, the demise of a relationship, a divorce or something like that. Yes, these are things that people obviously know that you're mourning, but the finality feels very different. The closure feels very different, right? With the relationship example, like if someone gets divorced, yes, you sign those divorce papers, that relationship ends, but that doesn't mean that there aren't going to be moments where you grieve that relationship later on in the future.
6: Can you even grieve the person? Even if it's like,
7: And that's where it kind of falls into that ambiguous grief as well, because they are no longer physically present, but you still miss them psychologically and emotionally, right?
6: Okay. So what are the implications for how you deal with this kind of thing?
7: Yeah. So, a little bit is like, well, it's hard because there's a bit of an isolation factor that goes along with this, right? Because so when a lot of people aren't talking about these types of grief, that becomes difficult. So of course, I'm always going to suggest, try and find a therapist that you can speak to and work through some of this stuff. But I think just having conversations like this is going to help people understand what these types of things are, and maybe how to like name them and then work through them.
6: How important is it? Let's use the example of the divorce, right?
7: Yeah.
6: To like concede to yourself that that is what you are feeling. Like, you know what I mean? Like when you're wrapped up in something that, let's say, is full of other emotion.
7: Yeah.
6: To

0: let yourself say, like, I'm also going to grieve this, like, just to acknowledge that. Yeah. How important is it in order to work through it to even know it exists?
1: Well, I think it goes back to that grief roller coaster that you talked about, right? Like, with any form of grief, emotions can happen at the same time. So you can be angry about your divorce. You can be, you can feel guilty about your divorce. You can feel shame about the demise of the relationship, but you can also grieve recognizing that you had all of these memories with this person, that there were good times, that certain things aren't going to take place in the future. I know for clients who have kids, there's, you know, grieving some of those future events, like what is my child's wedding going to look like when we're at odds, or all of these different things. So yeah, there's a lot to unpack. And I think it's important to always go back to that understanding of grief is not linear, and we can experience a multiple emotions all at the same time. And it kind of really is like that roller coaster.
0: You touched on it, but isolation interests me a lot in this category of grief, because I can imagine that can compound a lot of things, particularly you mentioned postpartum, you mentioned like this idea that people aren't really talking about it, or it's not like widespread, socially acceptable to feel X, Y, or Z, but you're the one feeling it. Yeah. I imagine one of the worst things you can do is like fold inward and not even mention it.
1: Yeah. And I think what's hard about some of these types of grief is that when we think, well, these particular types of grief, I should say, you know, disenfranchised and ambiguous, is when we think about bereavement, most of the people in our lives have lost someone. They do know someone who has died and passed away, and they have worked through that grief. What's hard here is that if you're the parent of an estranged child, how do you talk to your other parent friends about that? That's so isolating hard in itself, right? And so that's a difficult conversation to have. Or when you talk about postpartum, a lot of women don't feel comfortable opening up
0: because
1: about
0: other women are like in the happiest phase of their entire life.
1: Yeah. And it, and then that kind of goes back to something that we've touched on before in other segments where, you know, grief is very individual, and it's really important not to try and compare and contrast what other people's experiences are, because A, grief looks different for everyone, but also like our grief experiences are unique to ourselves, right? If someone is going through postpartum depression, but none of their friends are, well, yeah, that's going to be a very isolating experience and something that's difficult for them to talk about. Or like I said, with, you know, the parent and the estranged child, that might be difficult to talk about as well.
0: So one, as you go through some of the examples, one thing that's really like jumped out at me, and that I wouldn't know, like it just seems very difficult to have to grieve somebody who is still there.
1: Yeah.
0: That to me like is very, stands out as an example of something. It's different if they're, you know, they're gone versus that person still existing in the world, especially when you talk about like the example of no contact, things like that.
2: Yeah.
0: Is that a whole, I obviously we don't have time to get into like the full, and it's going to be individual treatment, et cetera, but is that like a, is there a different way of navigating that than there would be the finality of like actually bereavement or whatever?
1: Yeah. So with these types of grief, I think that it's important to find ways and rituals that feel relevant and comfortable to one's self that maybe aren't sort of like accepted societally, right? So if we're going to use that estrangement example, okay, well, maybe it is a parent still going out for that birthday dinner, even though their child is no longer speaking to them, and sort of holding space for still celebrating that child, but also being able to work through that grief and that difficult relationship rather than, you know, pushing it to the side. But again, maybe pushing that to the side and maybe busying themselves with other things might be the way they deal with it too. And that's also fine. I think it's just about, you know, finding those different ways that don't feel as societally accepted as like a celebration of life or a funeral or things like that when we're talking about different forms of grief.
0: Makes sense. Okay, I have time just for one last question. What is your biggest takeaway when it comes to this type of grief?
1: I would say that for these two particular kinds of grief, just the fact that your grief is valid, regardless of the fact that other people may not understand it, or there may not be those societal or cultural rituals around grieving these particular losses, the grief that you are experiencing is real. and you can go through those emotions and work through that grief and integrate that grief into your life the same way you would any of the other forms of grief that we've talked about. But what you're experiencing is valid and needs to be worked through as well.
0: That is psychotherapist Jensen Michael Shea. That's the final and fourth part of our series on grief. I want to thank everybody for their feedback on it. We're going to post the whole four parts up on YouTube, so I'll let you know when that happens.
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0: It is 10 minutes before the top of the hour, and it's Tuesday, so it's time for Money Talk.
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0: 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Hi, John.
12: Hi, Vashi.
0: Happy Tuesday. How are you?
12: Good. It's always nice to be here.
0: Oh, well, thank you. I'll take it. You've got a great topic today that I think everyone will want to know more about, and that's the CPP, the Canada Pension Plan, and old age security. huge, huge line items for the government in their upcoming budget, but also important to a lot of Canadians. The question of maximizing them, let's start there.
12: Yeah, you know, when it comes to CPP, you know, many Canadians, they know the earliest age to take it, but they don't know what waiting could do to their monthly income. And they also don't know what if you keep working, does that reduce or change your benefit? So these are questions that come up all the time in our practice. And as you know, Vash, you pay into CPP. It's connected to your working life, right? Your retirement pension depends on your earnings and your contributions as well as the age of start. And there's this thing called the yearly maximal pensional earnings. You might have heard of it. And that is $74,000. That's sort of the maximum that CPP will contribute to. And you and your employer contribute 11.9% all in to that. And if you're self-employed, you pay the whole pop, 11.9%. Whereas old age security is primarily based on your age and the number of years you've lived in Canada. And you can receive old age security if you've never worked. So they're both different and they're both taxable, but they follow different rules. And I think one of the key messages here is you don't need to retire to collect them. You can, you know, keep working and collect CPP or old age security once you're eligible. And I always say, you know, your last day of work does not have to be the date your pension starts. So, you know, these are some sort of backdrops to the question of how do I maximize this situation? And sorry, you were going to say?
0: No, I was just going to say, just it's worth repeating. So like you can start accessing it, but while you're still working.
12: Absolutely. And generally someone age 60 who's made at least one CPP pension can start collecting. And so for 2026, the maximum that you can receive on CPP at age 65 is about $1,500. However, the amount that average Canadian is taking is $877 a month. So that's a big gap, right? So the maximum is not a promise of what your listeners will get, you know? And I think what you have to do is sort of be your own advocate on this. Go check your My Canada service account and see what you're eligible for. And also that, you know, if you've had low earning years, as I mentioned, the yearly maximal pensional earning is $74,000. But if you didn't have earn that much, there's a lower amount that's contributed to your CPP. And if you took time off to have kids and disability, they can sort of work that all into it. The earliest, however, you can start collecting CPP, Vashi, is age 60. Now, age 65 is the standard, and you can delay it until age 70. But there's no further benefit for delaying beyond 70. And you can also choose any month, you know, you don't have to do 60, 65 or 70. You could choose age 62 or whatever. But there is a price to be paid for taking it early.
0: So what is that price?
12: Okay. So that it's reduced. CPP is reduced by 0.6% for every month before the age of 65 that you take it. So starting at age 60, you're going to get 36% less. Whereas every month beyond age 65 that you delay to age 70 is increased by 0.7%. So you can actually increase it by 42%. So here's the example. At age 65, you're going to receive $1,000 a month. However, if you took it at age 60, you will get $640 versus age 70, which would be $1,420. So big difference because age 70 is almost huge difference, right? And now the monthly check at 70 is twice the size, but remember, you're receiving CPP earlier at age 60. So really what we have to do a volume check here. Like, and I always say, by the way, you know, when should I take it? And you get a bigger number at age 60, at age 70, but let's say you have health challenges. You know, let's say you don't have perceived longevity. So I had a client who's both of his parents passed away at 60, and he said, I'm taking it at 60. Well, he's now 78, right? So right. There's that logic out the window. And the other thing is, too, if you look at it at a specific assumption. So let's say you said, I want to know, you know, if I use the average lifespan of a Canadian who actually reached age 60, when should I take my CPP to maximize it? Now, the question you have to ask yourself is, what is longevity at 60? Well, the average Canadian, I think, is expected to live to 79 or 81, depending on they're a man or a woman. But if you've made it to 60, chances are, if you're a man, you're going to live another 26 years. So that's 86. And for a woman who's at age 60, you're going to live to age 89. So those are numbers to look at. So here's some raw math. If you took CPP, if you're a man, your anticipated longevity is age 86. If you took it at age 60, you'll get 200,000. At age 65, you'll get 253,000 all in CPP payments. And at age 70, 274,000 for a man. And the numbers are equally dramatic for a woman. And so if you, it leans towards taking it at age 70. But again, these are variables. We don't know how long we're going to live.
0: Sorry, just really quickly, because we only have a few more minutes. Like, what about the calculation if you have other sources of retirement income? Like, I imagine you're trying to, be able to live your life, but also lower your tax burden as much as possible.
12: Well, I guess that ties in with people who receive CPP while they're still working, right?
0: Yeah.
12: Because there's no clawback on CPP, but it is considered, it is taxable. So if you have a high income, you're actually adding the CPP onto your income and paying tax on it. And that's why maybe someone who continues to work may want to delay receiving their CPP, till maybe they're in a lower tax bracket or something like that. But yes, it does. It is considered a taxable benefit, on that regard.
0: Okay. And anything else we should be thinking about when determining the time? Like, what about if you retire hardly anyone's retiring to Florida anymore, but let's say you retire somewhere else. Can you still access it?
12: Absolutely. Yeah. It's that actually leads to sort of the discussion about old age security, which is another benefit. Mm-hmm. And old age security is not dependent on your working life. It is dependent on how long you've lived in Canada. So that's the big thing with old age security is, how long have you lived in Canada? Generally they want you to be here 40 years. If you've been outside of Canada or you only were in Canada for say 20 years, it's proportional. So if you were in Canada for 20 years, you'd get about half of the old age security. And you could actually receive it outside of Canada as well. And the maximum old age security benefit is about $752 a month, and it increases by 10% starting at age 75. But there is a clawback on old age security.
0: With income, right?
12: With income. So, and the starting point on old age security is $95,000, and every dollar that you earn over $95,000, there's a clawback of 15 cents. So the math is if your income, personal income is $155,000 through RSPs and all that pension, it's a complete clawback of old age security.
0: Okay. Thanks, John. Appreciate it. Lots of info there for us. Really appreciate it.
12: My pleasure. Have a great day.
0: You too. John Klotz with Money Talk. 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

0: that as we get through this really difficult time, and certainly right now that is what we're seeing in these provinces, new projects being started, actually shovels in the ground moving forward, it starts to change their outlook, and we see it improving. But again, right now it doesn't feel terribly good.
1: What about trade diversification? This is obviously from a political and policy perspective, what the government is really saying. You know, we've got to decouple from the reliance on the United States, which clearly the trade war has underlined. And they've signed all these, you know, memorandums of understanding, in some cases deals. There's a free trade one perhaps coming in a few months with India. How much really has diversified?
0: Well, this is the tricky bit, I'd say. You know, when we look at the overall numbers recently, we've been, oh my goodness, look at, we've seen such a decline in exports, the share going to the United States. But a lot of that had to do with gold. So it was like a one item type of phenomenon. And then when those sales stopped, we saw, you know, back to sort of more normal levels, probably about just over, I think, 70% of our exports still going to the U.S. I think it's great to get all of these, you know, free trade deals in place. But I think for us to really, really capitalize on that, we're going to need the infrastructure to move along with it, because that, I think, has been another impediment to us getting to other markets. So whether or not we actually see infrastructure built and allows Canadian goods to get from Canada to all these other markets, you know, quickly and cost effectively. So yes, it's good to have these, but we really, I think, need the partner to move along too, and that is the infrastructure spend.
1: So is that in and around, like, for example, ports and export facilities, like that kind of thing?
0: Exactly, exactly.
1: And what is the pace of that right now, like subpar?
0: Well, I mean, I think some are starting some projects, but I mean, and again, it's not like any of this can be done very rapidly. I mean, these are huge mammoth projects, but I think to get started, really get movement on them, that is going to be a key signal to Canadian businesses that, hey, you should be really looking into these new markets. Over time, there will be a better way for you to get your goods to them.
1: What about the risk of the trade war itself, and in particular, it escalating? We've already seen some escalation coming into effect, for example, overnight tonight, but largely CUSMA does remain intact. You never know. We've got a huge political cycle south of the border as well. But I know you've done some analysis about, for example, if CUSMA were no longer intact, even to the degree it is right now, what kind of an impact that would have against the baseline for the economy. What is the risk around all of that?
0: Yeah, well, certainly if we did see the U.S. decide to give notice and say they're bowing out of the agreement, you know, there's lots of, okay, well, how's that going to look? And will we have most favored nation tariffs, et cetera? But, you know, regardless, just that in and of itself, it would be obviously extremely large, and we would see our exports to the U.S., you know, decline quite significantly. And so when we looked at it, we said, okay, you know, let's really go down this hole and see how bad it's going to get. And our analysis suggested that we would see our economy 1.6% smaller than it otherwise would be. So it's assuming it's in place versus taking it out. So it is a material hit. Now, the other thing, though, what we did see in the results is that if we did see some diversification to other economies, you know, that rose at a double digit rate, that too would mitigate some of the impact. But on net, it's not a pretty picture. Let's put it that way.
1: Okay. I have to leave it on that note. I'm out of time. Thanks for your time, Dawn, and your analysis. Appreciate it as always.
0: Thank you so much.
1: Thank you. Dawn Desjardins is chief economist at Deloitte Canada.
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1: Carmi Levy is a tech analyst and journalist, and here every Monday. Hi, Carmi.
16: Happy Monday, Vashi. Great to be back with you. Oh, you know, I was okay before I read the headlines this morning. I probably should have just left my feeds until after breakfast, but
1: yeah, feels
16: I dove
1: like
16: right
1: that
16: in
1: lot.
16: And it's been, yeah, it just feels dark.
1: Well, we're going to jump right into something that I think is cause for concern for a lot of people. We just interviewed Evan Solomon, former host of the program, as well as Minister for Artificial Intelligence on this exact subject, because the calls from within the AI industry have really increased over the past few weeks. They're talking about the dangers of system deployment, advancement, doing stuff that, you know, they told them not, the systems not to. And I wanted to talk a bit more with you about that, because consultation on what Canada should do just finished, the minister said, so that there was no commitment to introduce, for example, legislation about slowing or stopping deployment, all that kind of stuff. Trump is saying no way, no how. What are these, companies saying right now, and there's one particular example of government, U.S. government sites that is interesting here.
16: Yeah, I mean, you know, the companies themselves are saying that the entire industry needs to slow down, and they're looking to the government to provide the context within which that's going to happen. Already, OpenAI has said in the wake of the latest announcement that their agents now targeted federal government websites and behaved in unexpected ways, targeted the U.S. Department of Education website, and another case involving the Securities and Exchange Commission. that agent information was posted freely on the internet because the AI agents themselves, you know, behaved in a way that was not planned. And so we just keep seeing one example after another after another. And the industry is saying, we got to do something about this. Now, and OpenAI proactively saying, we're not going to train. We're going to pause the training process until we understand what's happening with these federal government websites now. And this is over and above what happened with Hugging Face earlier this summer. So we just keep seeing this list build. We're seeing the company saying, we got to do something. OpenAI actually pulling the trigger on that, which is notable. They're saying, you know, this is the second time they've done so. They say they'll do it again if they need to. But, you know, we need a better framework. We can't keep relying on the largesse of these tech companies to decide for themselves when they choose to hit the brakes and when they don't. There needs to be a better standard of care across the industry that is ultimately legislated from on high so that these companies are forced to kind of align with that. In other words, it isn't up to them. It's up to the government. And I think at this point, given the rhetoric that we're hearing out of the White House, it's certainly not going to come from the U.S. But at least listening to you speaking with Minister Solomon, it's pretty clear that that seems to be the direction that we're moving in Canada, which aligns with what we're seeing in Europe and pretty much everywhere else around the world. So at least we're representing the global recognition that this is an issue and we need to do something about it. And whether we're moving fast enough, I think is another question that needs to be asked and answered, but at least we're moving, which a couple months ago, that wasn't the case. So we'll take the win, but we still need more.
1: Quick follow-up for you on that. If everybody does agree to it, minus the United States and China, can it still be effective?
16: I think it can, because increasingly there's this notion that the U.S. is the global dominating power in AI. And to a certain extent, it is. Most of the major players, that's where they're based. Where most of the hardware that underpins the AI economy, NVIDIA, of course, is the 800-pound gorilla in the room. And so to a certain extent, yeah, that is true. However, China has emerged as a significant power in AI. They, because of U.S. sanctions against hardware exports to China, they've developed their own chip industry. They've developed their own models that are in many respects more efficient and safer than their American equivalents. And you know, if, listening to Xi Jinping, some of his comments during the visit to Washington, he did talk about safety and he did sort of recognize that we need to preserve humanity among here. And so no explicit commitments for China to go along with the rest of the world, but at the same time, not 100% agreeing with Washington's laissez-faire attitude. Well, we've got to win the race with China, so let's just throw off the brakes.
1: Well, yeah. And I mean, China operates so differently. There's no world in which that communist dictatorship would allow for, AI to outmaneuver it. Like they predicate their entire society in a different way than
16: yeah. And I think it still benefits us if the U.S. doesn't want to play ball and China continues to go pedal to the metal. It still benefits us and certainly from a geopolitical perspective for Canada to be leading that conversation, for Mark Carney to be calling for an AI stability board and working with G7 and G20 leaders toward that end. I think it's a really good thing. And again, it reinforces Canada's position geopolitically, given all that's transpired with the U.S. over the last year and a half.
1: Okay, let's talk a little bit at the individual level, because you've got another interesting piece here about big banks saying that they're uneasy about people shopping via AI agents.
16: Yeah, I mean, I remember, and so they've the six major global banks, including Bank of America and Capital One, they're saying that as the industry pivots toward agentic AI, so these are the same AI agents that broke into Hugging Face and that are really at the core of this entire global brouhaha over the technology. Now the finance industry is weighing in and saying, you know what? Handing our credit card information over to an AI agent, probably not a good idea at this point. And it to a certain extent, it reflects a lot of the concerns that we saw early in the e-commerce era, that can we trust this interconnected technology with sensitive financial transactions and financial data? Are these systems trustworthy? Do they present a specific risk from a cybersecurity perspective? And, you know, I think the answer to that needs to be a yes. And I think, you know, we need to be tempering our deployment of these technologies in light of the fact that we don't really understand how they work. We don't really understand how to protect ourselves when they don't work as designed. So I think this is a good thing. The industry is raising a flag saying, we're not going to become an agentic commerce economy until we build trust in agentic commerce. And we're not there yet.
1: So let me ask at again, more individual level. If, as we wait for governments to figure their stuff out, what's your advice to Canadians about putting their information into these systems or using AI agents, for example, to show all that kind of stuff? Like, are there things we can do ourselves to mitigate some of the impact?
16: Resist the pressure and open our eyes. I mean, right now, Meta just released Muse, which is really the first significantly successful example of a consumer-focused agentic AI platform. So it looks like an innocuous little app that automates things, but really it is the first successful agentic AI app. And so resist the urge. Don't hand your information over to it. Pretty soon it's going to be able to buy things on our behalf. And given the security warnings that we've seen around Muse, just in the last week, I would say, back off. I've been testing it because that's what I do, but I certainly won't be using it to go off on, shopping sprees on my behalf because I don't want to go to the mall. The technology isn't fully baked yet. And certainly the fact that Meta is already releasing security fixes to address significant risks, vulnerabilities in its design, I think is a sign we shouldn't be buying the hype and we shouldn't be downloading the app just because all of our friends have. We should be waiting until the industry is a little bit more mature in that regard.
1: Carmi, thank you. I appreciate it.
16: Thanks so much, Vashi.
1: Have a good one. Carmi Levy is a tech analyst and journalist here with two very interesting stories about artificial intelligence. I feel like we're going to be talking about it forever.
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0: 3 o'clock. I'm Roman Hadar. A horrific crash leaves three people dead. An effort to try and make your trip to the gas pumps a little less painful. And yet another heartbreaking loss for the Rough Riders. In Regina, mainly sunny and it's 16. In Saskatoon, mainly sunny and it's 15. Three people are dead after a crash just west of Foam Lake. RCMP say a truck was trying to pass a semi on a grid road yesterday afternoon when it collided with an SUV. Our Jacob Bamauer has more.
1: A 4-year-old woman and two girls, 8 and 5, were pronounced dead at the scene. An adult man in the SUV was airlifted to hospital with serious injuries. Police say three people in the truck were also taken to hospital. A 40-year-old man from South Carolina is now facing three counts of each dangerous driving causing death and dangerous driving causing bodily harm. He's due in Yorkton Court Monday. In Regina, I'm Jacob Bamhauer.
0: Canada, alongside other G7 nations, will attempt to tame soaring fuel prices by releasing 100 million barrels of oil. Prices have surged in recent weeks, with experts citing both U.S. President Donald Trump's war with Iran and Russia's war with Ukraine as the reasons behind those high prices. A spokesperson for Canada's energy minister confirmed Canada will increase oil production to try and help boost the global supply. The U.S. Coast Guard is searching for an Ontario air ambulance carrying six people that went missing off the coast of the United States. Clarence Togaritz is the operations manager for Hamilton-based Latitude Air Ambulance. He says the missing aircraft was transporting a patient and their family from Bermuda to Boston with four Canadian crew members on board.
2: Currently, their search and rescue efforts are active with the U.S. Coast Guard, some law enforcement agencies, and search and rescue teams. And that's all we know. We have not had any updates at all from anybody.
0: The Coast Guard says air and ground crews are searching for the plane off the coast of Nantucket, just southeast of Boston. Investigators in the United Arab Emirates say an axe-wielding co-pilot who stabbed a Fly Dubai captain mid-flight had been flagged previously over extremism concerns. Officials confirmed the accused co-pilot, Hamam al-Hamami, has connections to extremist groups and was barred from flying by Oman. The flight carrying 182 people almost crashed this past Wednesday when its captain was stabbed with the cockpit's crash axe. Industry experts say Alberta's looming separation referendum is a perfect case study on the effects of artificial intelligence.
3: Angus Bridgman of the Ontario-based Media Ecosystem Observatory says AI platforms could tell you separation would hike taxes for Albertans, and the next day, it could tell you taxes would go down. Bridgman says AI is only as good as the information it draws from, and that information is constantly shifting. Elections Alberta says on its website, AI-powered chatbots and search engines are increasingly being used to find and summarize information found online. Jason White, The Canadian Press.
0: Rough Rider fans were left heartbroken after yet another loss last night. Saskatchewan fell 37-31 to Calgary, missing a chance to clinch a playoff spot. Fans calling into the Green Zone postgame show say they're losing hope.
4: This was the most uninspired performance I've seen in the Mace era.
5: Normally, every week we lose, I'm like kind of somewhat positive, but I don't know what to be positive right now.
6: I kind of think the coaches have to take a little bit of blame for some of the game tonight.
0: Last night's game now puts the Riders at three losses in a row. The latest local news is as close as your phone. 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It's 3:04. Sports from the Green Zone. Two big games this afternoon in the Canada West Football League. Happening right now, the Regina Rams are taking on the Dinos. Last check, we were in the third quarter. It was 14-9 for the Dinos. In the late game tonight, the Huskies will battle it out with the Thunderbirds. That game is at 7. Only two games in the CFL today. Happening right now, the Lions are taking on the Argonauts. Last check, we were in the third quarter. It was 18-10 for the Lions. A little later this afternoon, the Bombers will take on Montreal. That game is at 5. Only three Saskatchewan teams on the ice in the WHL. Kicking off at 6, the Warriors will take on the Rebels. Only an hour later, the Raiders take on Medicine Hat. And in the late game tonight, the Broncos will battle it out with Vancouver. That game is at 8. It's 3:05. In Regina and southern Saskatchewan tonight, clear and a low of 0. Tomorrow, partly cloudy and a high of 18. In Saskatoon and central Saskatchewan tonight, clear and a low of 0. Tomorrow, partly cloudy and a high of 17. Across Saskatchewan today in the Battlefords, 15, Prince Albert 16, Swift Current 15, Weyburn 17, Estevan 17, Yorkton 17, and in Moose Jaw 16. In Regina, mainly sunny with a northwest wind at 55 and it's 16. In Saskatoon, mainly sunny with a northwest wind at 32 and it's 15. It's 3:06. I'm Roman Hader.
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8: Welcome back to the show. Evan Bray, good to have you here. It's a Wednesday morning, and we have, over the last little while, we've been talking a bit about the encampments that have happened in the city. And we know that there was a court decision yesterday that the encampment will come down. There was an opportunity there or an application to basically prevent that from happening, but the court dismissed that and said, this is, when it comes to encampments, this is something that cities and the province have to work together to figure out. Now, here's the question is, what are the solutions for what can be a complicated situation? And we've talked about this. People that live in a homeless encampment, clearly they don't have a home. They might simply need a home. It might be as simple as that. In some cases, though, it can be more complex, where there's mental health issues, where there's addiction issues, and that makes the placement into a home difficult. And it's something, I mean, we talked with the Minister of Social Services. We've certainly talked with both mayors of the city. We've talked with police and fire. This is one where we've looked at it from a variety of angles. I mentioned the other day, in fact, I mentioned this while we were talking with the Minister for Social Services, that we have a program that is, I know it's run out of Regina. It exists in a couple of spots, I believe, in the province, but Phoenix Residential Society is an organization based in Regina that basically runs a housing first model. And I'm not going to try and explain it. My guest will explain it here in just a second. But what I will say is, in my time with the police service, I saw a ton of examples of how Housing First made an incredible impact on the use of emergency services. And what I mean by that is individuals who might be coming into contact with the police or EMS or emergency rooms, dozens, if not hundreds of times in one calendar year, went into a Housing First model with Phoenix Residential Society, and that number went down to single digits. I can think of a case where we had an individual who had 238 emergency contacts with emergency services personnel. So that could have been EMS, police, fire, or just the emergency ward itself. 238 times in a year. After being placed in Housing First, 6. And of those 6, I know 4 times the gentleman was simply taken back to his house. So the numbers speak for themselves. How does it work? How intensive is this work? That's where my guest comes in. Jordan Very is the executive director of the Phoenix Residential Society, and I'm happy to have Jordan joining us by phone this morning. Jordan, thanks for taking the call.
9: Absolutely. Thanks for having me, Evan.
8: So, I mean, I just laid out an example. I really do believe in the work that you and the team do, but maybe tell us a little bit higher level. What is the organization Phoenix Residential Society?
9: Yeah, so Phoenix has been around. I kind of think we're one of Regina's best kept secrets sometimes. We've been around since the 70s, started out, primarily in mental health with a mental health group home in 77. I've grown since then. So we currently support residentially 239 people across 10 programs for various needs. Related to our topic today, though, we provide housing first and low barrier supportive housing for 76 individuals currently who were previously experiencing chronic homelessness.
8: So let's talk about housing first, because I've used that phrase a couple of times. We know some countries use the theory of housing first to try and solve some of their big social challenges and problems. What is the concept here?
9: Yeah, so it is really what it sounds like. It's housing first. So it's an approach to ending homelessness based on providing people immediate access to permanent affordable housing without any entrance requirements. So you don't need to be clean and sober. You don't need to be in any particular program. You don't even really need to have ID or anything like that. We can get you into a house as soon as one is available. And then it doesn't end there. So the idea is you get someone into a home, and that makes it a lot easier to support them on their recovery journey from whatever they're coming from, right?
8: Right.
9: All of us can probably understand it's very, very difficult to navigate many systems without a home. So we get people into housing first.
8: Where, Jordan, do you get the housing units from? Do you own them? Are they provincial units?
9: So different places do them differently. So we have kind of a two-tier system. So we have 40 individuals living in homes of their choosing within the community. So they are the leasee. They're on the lease. So we support people to find a house in the neighborhood, and then we get them into that house, get them on the lease. I guess the important part for Phoenix there is, you know, if this person was just to come on their own and try to get into this home, may not be successful because maybe they don't have ID, they don't have references from landlords, they don't have, you know, those things you typically need to get into housing. So we have relationships with a number of community landlords who are supportive of what we do. And then that allows us to get people into housing sort of with the backing of Phoenix, saying, you know, we'll be there if there's any damages. We have people who can go help out with the damages. If anything goes wrong with the housing, we'll be there to kind of support the transition process. So that's one side of it. And then we also have a 36 space apartment complex. It used to be a seniors home, and that is through a partnership with Sask Housing Authority. So they give us, so Phoenix is the head leaseholder, and then we sublet to people to live in one room apartments in that place, and that's 36 beds.
8: Jordan Very is my guest. He's the executive director of Phoenix Residential Society here in the province. They are based out of Regina. I mentioned this earlier, but are there other organizations that run housing first models like you do in the province?
9: Yes, there are throughout the province. I don't want to name names in case I'm calling a program something it's not.
8: Yeah. But
9: there's absolutely a number of people providing similar services.
8: Sure.
9: And I think that's kind of an important note. Like, I was thinking about this topic generally, and you need kind of a menu of services. Some people talked about it as a continuum, but I think continuum kind of suggests that there's a progression, that you're at step one and step two, step three. But I think, you know, different people need different levels of support and different types of support. So there's programs that focus on families. There's programs that focus on children. There's programs that focus on Indigenous populations and so on. There's quite a few different options out there.
8: The numbers, I mean, you gave the number 239 people right now that you support in various different types of housing, and that comes with, I would assume, different levels of support. Some people with the more complex needs, and I'm thinking about those with an addiction, for example, would require, I would suggest, more regular support and care.
9: Absolutely, yeah, and that's where that continuum comes in, right? So in our homes program, where people live out in the community, we provide up to four, sometimes five home visits a day for some people. So that can be things like going to your house to drop off your medication a few times a day and make sure that you're keeping up with that. That can be taking you to appointments. That can just be simple wellness checks, making sure everything's going all right for you, making sure, you know, we do some guest management for people. So, like, is there people who have come to your home that you don't want to be there? We can help with that a little bit. And then in our 36 space home, that program is actually staffed 24 hours a day. So we have people there around the clock to provide the support.
8: Jordan Vary is the executive director of Phoenix Residential Society, one of a few organizations in the province that are running a model known as Housing First. It's not perfect, and we talked about that. The numbers don't show that it's 100% successful, but the numbers do speak for themselves in terms of the cost-benefit analysis to taxpayers because of the reduction of predominantly emergency service response to people who don't need that response anymore because of this Housing First program. 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
8: You know, I'm proud to be from a place where a lot of small business owners share one unique thing. 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
8: Talked a lot about this, of course, the separatist movement and how much support there is there. And it's not a fringe group. We've talked about that on the show many times. And you and I have talked about that there's a number of people in our province that feel like we should be going with Alberta as part of this. Our next guest talks about this, has written about this for some time. Tyler Dawson, Edmonton-based editor for the Globe and Mail's opinion section. He argues that the pro-Canada side has actually been far quieter than the separatist side of this. He's written a book, actually, author of The Republic of Alberta, an idea that won't go away. And I'm happy to say we've got the Globe and Mail's Tyler Dawson joining us by phone. Tyler, thanks for taking the call today.
19: An absolute pleasure.
8: So I've read some of your thinking that the separatists are treating October 19th with urgency, but the pro-Canada side maybe not so much. What are you seeing? What are your thoughts around that?
19: Well, the thing for the Federalists, the pro-Canada side, is that they've had the polling on their side, you know, pretty much the entire time. Like, at the absolute best showing for the separatists, they've got about 30% support in the polls, which means the Federalists have, you know, somewhere in the region of 70% if you ignore the, you know, 3-4% of people who are undecided. That, I think, has engendered a certain amount of, like, they've been kind of relaxed, but they say, oh, the polling looks really good for us. You know, we don't need to be that worried about it. We don't need to be out there with the same urgency. And you can kind of see that in some sort of hard numbers on this. You know, there's fundraising out there that people who are campaigning on this referendum need to register with Elections Alberta. They need to disclose their donations. The separatists have actually gotten considerably more in terms of donations from the public than the Federalists have, right? So this, you know, sort of suggests there's a little bit of a lack of urgency, I think, on the Federalist side of the ledger. Although that does seem to be changing. You know, there's been some get out the vote efforts. The Conservative Party of Canada has announced its campaign for this. The winds, I do think, seem to be shifting a little bit in the last week or two. But certainly over the summer, it seemed like the urgency was all kind of with the separatists.
8: Right. You know, Premier Danielle Smith has talked about this many times and has said, number one, she plans to vote to stay in Canada. But she talked about one time, we played a clip of her on the show, giving an answer saying she would actually campaign on the side of remaining in Canada. Would you go as far as to say she's campaigned that way?
19: No, not at all. You know, she has not given yet, anyways, sort of an address to the province, for example, laying out why she thinks Alberta should remain within Canada. The most, I think, that you can say she's done is, and you mentioned the pipeline off the hop there, she's been sort of pushing her view on this, which is that Alberta and Canada can work together, that there is this new pipeline project coming together, that this is a different Liberal government in Ottawa than the one of Justin Trudeau, that things, you know, that the wind is sort of in the sails of Alberta right now. That's sort of been her approach to all of this. But I wouldn't say that's quite the same thing as getting out there and aggressively campaigning for Canada.
8: Who are the people, do you think, Tyler, that the pro-Canada side needs to reach? Like, if they were to mount a bit more of an aggressive campaign over the next 2.5 weeks leading up to the referendum, who should their target be?
19: Well, Jason Kenney, the former Premier of Alberta, refers to a class of people as frustrated Federalists. These are people who feel loyalty towards Canada, are proud of Canada, but feel like Canada hasn't been working for them, that Canada hasn't been working for Alberta. And this is probably a lot of the people that you've spoken to in Saskatchewan as well, who just feel that things are not really working for them in their province, but they still feel some sort of attachment towards Canada. That, I think, is the group of people that the Federalists need to be trying to reach. You know, these people are maybe soft separatists. These people are maybe the folks who will say, oh, well, I'm going to vote for option two. That's the option to move towards a binding referendum. We'll maybe vote for that to send a message to Ottawa. Maybe it can be used as leverage in some sort of negotiation in the future. Those are the people, I think, who are a little bit up in the air going into this vote. And I think those are the people that, frankly, both sides probably are trying to attract at the moment.
8: Tyler Dawson is Edmonton-based editor for the Globe and Mail's opinion section. I also wonder, and we've talked about this on the program before, that the number of people who want to vote yes on the separation question, or I guess in the case of this referendum, yes to explore separation, they're doing so to send a message to Ottawa. Do you think that constitutes a portion of the people that might mark that way on the ballot?
19: I do, yeah. I mean, the idea that Alberta should find some sort of leverage in negotiations is kind of a, I would say, a baked-in idea in our political culture. You know, there's a lot of envy, in a way, of how Quebec has managed its negotiations with Ottawa and its relationship with Ottawa. And you know, they've sort of gotten power over some sort of institutions that Alberta hasn't. You know, they have their own pension plan, they have their own police force, they have some control over their own immigration system in a way that Alberta doesn't, right? And part of the reason that people think they have that leverage is because they've had two referendums on secession. And they say, look, we want these powers, give them to us, or we might, you know, vote to leave again, or hold a vote to leave on whether or not to leave. So yeah, I do think the leverage question is a potent one. And you've seen in the last couple weeks, in particular, some of the separatists saying, look, this actually isn't about separation. This is about leverage. This is about negotiating with Ottawa for a better deal. This is about, you know, fixing some of the problems within Canada. So there's been, I think, a little bit of a rhetorical shift in the separatist messaging in an attempt to convince people to vote for option two, saying that it's not, you know, about separation.
8: Tyler Dawson is my guest. I want to play just another. You heard a bit of Pierre Poilievre right off the start. I want to play another quick clip here from the Conservative leader.
18: We're here to urge Albertans to put Canada first. We're here to urge our fellow Albertans to vote on October 19th for option one to stay part of the greatest country on earth, Canada.
8: So what Pierre Poilievre talks about often is that Albertans aren't angry with Canada. His take on this is Albertans aren't angry with Canada. They're angry with the Liberals. What role do you see them playing? Whether it's Alberta Conservative MPs, Pierre Poilievre, the Conservatives in general, it's a bit of a tightrope walk, I would suggest.
19: It is, and it's a tightrope walk in part because most or many separatists are also supporters of Conservative parties. You know, there's been some polling showing that perhaps half of the voters for the United Conservative Party here in Alberta are separatists to some extent. So they can't quite come out and say, you know, these people are all fringe lunatics and we shouldn't listen to them at all. Because that, you know, imperils their voter base, that imperils the sort of big tent parties that they're trying to operate. So I absolutely think they're in a bit of a sticky position, and this could yet come back to haunt Premier Danielle Smith. You know, there have been, I think it's two constituency associations, the local riding associations of the United Conservative Party, that have voted for a leadership review, presumably because they're unhappy with the way she has handled the referendum situation. So it's a dynamic political situation in that sense, and one that I think is going to continue, at least for the United Conservative Party, maybe less so for the federal Conservatives, after this vote is wrapped up on October 19th.
8: You're the author of The Republic of Alberta, An Idea That Won't Go Away. Why is that? Why does it keep coming back?
19: Well, it's sort of baked into our culture, our political culture in some ways. You know, I think it's worth separating this idea of Alberta separatism from this other idea of Alberta alienation or sort of Western grievances. Those grievances, that sense of alienation, has been a part of Alberta for, you know, well over 100 years. You can go back to newspaper articles that were written in the 19th century that talk about sort of the depredations of the political class in Ottawa and the liberal political machine in Ottawa and how the West is treated. And these ideas have continued all through the 20th century into the 21st. You know, you saw this in some negotiations between the Social Credit government during the Depression with Ottawa. You saw this certainly in the 1980s with the National Energy Program, when you did have some relatively significant, relatively powerful separatist groups crop up.
8: Tyler Dawson is an Edmonton-based editor for the Globe and Mail's opinion section. He is the author of The Republic of Alberta, An Idea That Won't Go Away. 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
0: It's 3:30. I'm Roman Hader. Three people are dead after a crash west of Foam Lake. RCMP say a truck was trying to pass a semi on a grid road Thursday afternoon when it collided with an SUV. A 40-year-old woman and two girls, 8 and 5, were pronounced dead at the scene. A 40-year-old man from South Carolina now faces multiple charges. Canada, alongside other G7 nations, will attempt to tame soaring fuel prices by releasing 100 million barrels of oil. Prices at the pumps have surged recently, with experts citing both the U.S. war in Iran and Russia's war with Ukraine as the reasons why. The U.S. Coast Guard is searching for an Ontario air ambulance carrying six people that has gone missing off the coast of the United States. The missing aircraft was transporting a patient and their family from Bermuda to Boston, with four Canadian crew members on board. In Regina and southern Saskatchewan tonight, clear and a low of 0. Tomorrow, partly cloudy and a high of 18. In Saskatoon and central Saskatchewan tonight, clear and a low of 0. Tomorrow, partly cloudy and a high of 17. In Regina, mainly sunny with a northwest wind at 55 and it's 16. In Saskatoon, mainly sunny with a northwest wind at 32 and it's 15. It's 3:31. I'm Roman Hader.
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22: 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Wheat? 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I'm Evan Bray. Cameco is committed to building a strong future for Saskatchewan.
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8: Well, it's interesting. There's a new report on

0: do? Well, let's talk with someone who's involved with Clean Prosperity. In fact, he's the Saskatchewan director. Jeff Davis joins us by phone. Jeff, welcome to the program.
1: Well, thanks for having me again, Evan. You know, I'm a big fan of the show. I think you got a great audience.
0: Well, I appreciate you joining. Let's just refresh people's memory. Clean Prosperity, tell us about your organization.
1: Sure. So we're a Canadian think tank. So we have staff across the country, and we're a nonpartisan nonprofit, and we're funded only by Canadian sources. And we're really focused on research about Canada's energy future, things like electrification and building a low-carbon economy. And yeah, here in Saskatchewan, of course, I'm really focused on Saskatchewan's energy future. And in particular, what role nuclear power can play in that. Of course,
0: right.
1: We're already a nuclear jurisdiction, but, you know, there's a lot more that we can do.
0: Well, this announcement today, Jeff, the nuclear announcement, to me, another sign how seriously Saskatchewan is taking its nuclear future. You see it the same way?
1: Oh, absolutely. You know, one thing we often hear the premier talk about is how there's over 60 projects. Plans for Saskatchewan that are over $1 billion in investment. And that's a huge wave of projects that includes mines, data centers, you know, advanced manufacturing facilities and so forth. And they're all going to need a ton of power. So the demand for power is going through the roof, and we need to find a way to meet that. And Saskatchewan, I think, can really, nuclear power can really play an important role, providing abundant, non-emitting baseload power to the grid.
0: Your report calls for a nuclear grand bargain. Break this down for us.
1: Sure. So nuclear reactors are very expensive. One small modular reactor will cost between, say, $5 and $8 billion, which is equivalent to about a quarter of Saskatchewan's annual budget. So that's a very expensive project, and it's a lot of financial risk for Saskatchewan to take on a loan. So what I'm suggesting is that, Saskatchewan strike a deal with the federal government whereby they come in and help with the funding for the start of the nuclear power sector. And in exchange, Saskatchewan restart industrial carbon pricing. So industrial carbon pricing is something that the federal government, is interested in, and they want to see that restarted for Saskatchewan. They're also within their rights to force Saskatchewan to restart that carbon pricing if they choose to. So we think that the time is now for Saskatchewan to strike a high-stakes deal whereby the federal government can come in and help us make that transition to nuclear power.
0: It feels to me, Jeff, and I'm guessing this is partly where you're going in your report, it feels to me like the federal government is in the business of making deals with provinces, right? We've seen it in Alberta. We've seen it a couple of different ways in BC. So, you know, maybe gone are the days where it's kind of one blanket deal for the country and more these kind of handshake deals as the prime minister goes across Canada. This is an opportunity, is what you're saying, for Saskatchewan.
1: Yeah, absolutely, Evan. So, like you're saying, with the Alberta MOU, I think the federal government really signaled how they're open to making deals. And I think they're open to making creative deals that really cut to the heart of what that province is struggling with. And for Alberta, you know, the big issue is getting a pipeline. But for Saskatchewan, maybe nuclear is the pipeline.
0: I mean, there's a lot of, you know, it's so many, we have so many different things coming into play here because we're talking nuclear and, you know, we have really good discussions on this program about nuclear and what that looks like for the future of power generation, of energy, you know, source in the province. But you're also bringing in a carbon price, which let's just be honest. It causes some people to shudder. Carbon has been a topic that many people have jostled about in many different ways. And we know that our government, our provincial government, has taken a fairly strong stance on that. So what would this mean in practical terms? Let's say they can get a deal. This gives Ottawa the ability to support financially a reactor in Saskatchewan. What would this carbon price look like in your report's eyes?
1: Yeah, well, for one, it's not the consumer carbon price that was in play previously. What we're really talking about is the industrial carbon price, or the output-based pricing system, which governs industrial facilities. So really how this would affect the average consumer would be it appearing on Sask power bills. So that's why our report suggests that if and when Saskatchewan restarts the OBPF, they make sure to implement a direct-to-ratepayer rebate system

0: either partly or fully negate that the effect on consumers, because you put your finger right on it, Evan. You know, that carbon pricing showing up on SAS power bills was very unpopular, and we're not suggesting a return to that. We think there's a way to do it that has less of an impact on you know, average consumers, and more of an impact on industrial customers, in effect.
1: Jeff Davis is my guest. He's the Saskatchewan Director for Clean Prosperity. Do we have any idea, has there been any modeling on what the cost would be per Saskatchewanian if we went it alone and we were going to make this transition to nuclear? How foreseeable is that from a cost of living perspective?
0: That I think is really quite a bit of risk there. So Saskatchewan is one of the smallest jurisdictions to ever try to build a nuclear reactor. In fact, it's the second smallest ever after New Brunswick. So, you know, Saskatchewan has only 550,000 ratepayers. So if a project like that went over budget, or if it took longer than expected, which could certainly happen, there's nothing really keeping that from just affecting the power price from going up. So we think it's very important to kind of build in some more protections for the public purse and for, you know, just the average kind of electricity customer in Saskatchewan.
1: As I was reading through your report, I saw a phrase. Your report said Saskatchewan should become a fast follower on nuclear technology. What does that mean?
0: Yeah, great question. So what that's about is you never want to be the first person to try to build a reactor. So these are very complex machines, and whoever is the first person to build that particular reactor model takes on a whole new dimension of risk. We call that first of a kind risk. So it's much better to follow in the footsteps of other jurisdictions and build a reactor that other people have already built. That helps you make sure you're getting a product that you know works at the end of the day. And of course, you can learn lessons from you know, the successes or mistakes made by other jurisdictions. So for example, Saskatchewan is considering building a small modular reactor, a BWRX 300 model, but it would be the second jurisdiction to do that after Darlington, Ontario.
1: So as you know, I was reading last night, it ended up going kind of down the wormhole on nuclear builds worldwide. One theme that I feel popped up quite regularly is, like many other massive projects, nuclear projects have a bit of a reputation for running over budget, behind schedule. I can't help but think, does that get complicated by an agreement with the federal government, or does that help maybe keep us on time?
0: I think it honestly could probably help us keep on time. One thing that our report found was that a strong oversight mechanism can help to keep the projects on course. So we looked at a lot of international examples of reactor builds, and we found certain jurisdictions that had strong oversight bodies, kind of separate from the government itself, helped to keep the project on track. So yeah, those are kind of protective systems that you can build in. And yeah, I think you know, a partnership with the federal government could perhaps help to implement that in a rigorous way.
1: Jeff Davis, Saskatchewan's Director of Clean Prosperity. If you go on their website, cleanprosperity.ca, you can find the report. We'll take a break. We'll be right back here on 980 CJME and 650 CKOM.
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1: Well, the conversation about the downtown event and entertainment district in Saskatoon is one that I feel like we've been having for quite some time on this program in the community of Saskatoon. But this is really bigger than just the community of Saskatoon. This is a province-wide discussion. And I think part of the reason is the importance that Sastel Place has now in the province when it comes to concerts. I mean, the number of people that have been up to Sastel Center, the concert draw, the sporting events. I mean, it is one of the bigger, well, the biggest indoor facility that we have in the province. And so there's many people from around the province make a pilgrimage multiple times or a couple of times in a year to watch a concert, a show, an event that is happening there. With this discussion about putting a new rink, arena, whatever you want to call it, in the downtown to go along with convention center space, that seems to be at the crux of what is causing people consternation. We know there's a petition going around right now looking to gather around 30,000 signatures. And if they do, they've got 90 days to do it. It would trigger a vote for people in the city of Saskatoon. We had Ken Wood, former CEO of Sask Place, on our show earlier this week to discuss. There are a number of people that support this initiative, support the deed. I've talked about it. I do think this is a step in the right direction. I generally, as you've probably come to see, tend to be a person that supports initiatives to make our province a better place. I recognize there's cost that comes with it and that we have to make sure that we answer all those questions, but I like us being a province where we can want for and have good things that will attract business, that will be good for the citizens of the province and all of those things. There's a couple of people that have an important and interesting perspective on this, and I'm looking forward to these discussions. John Howden is the CEO of right now the current Sastel Place in Saskatoon, and I'm happy to have him joining me in studio. John, thanks so much for being here today.
15: Good morning.
1: And Saskatoon's Ward 4 City Councillor, Troy Davies, who's been on our program before to talk about various things. He's here for a couple of reasons. He's obviously a City Council board representative on at Sastel Centre, but he's also on the Deed Advisory Group. He's co-chair of that group, and he joins us in studio today. Councillor, thank you for being here today.
15: No, thanks for having us.
1: So I know when we watch this story unfold, there's lots of numbers that are being thrown out there. And I read an interview, Councillor, where you've raised some concerns with what you call false figures being circulated about the proposed downtown arena. What are the numbers that you're taking issue with?
15: Yeah, I brought this up at council actually in public, last Wednesday. And then I was on another media outlet that I brought this up as well. And what concerns me and what concerns a lot that are on council right now is the inaccurate information that's being spread throughout the community on, specifically on the petition that's being put forward by a group of individuals. And again, I have zero problems with referendums. If people want to sign it and have their voice heard, I have no issues with that whatsoever. The problem that's come up and what I wanted to get clarification on was the numbers themselves. So there's a part of the group that's, I guess, leading this is got a social media. One of them has one out saying it's stop the $1.6 billion arena. And that's kind of some feedback. I've got some concerned residents that have had people come to their door saying that people are saying it's a $1.6 billion arena. Everybody's confused. So I wanted some clarity just exactly on where the numbers were in 2024 when this came to council. So just to set the record straight, because there is a lot of miscommunication out there. And I would say that's not just, there's a group, you know, even I would take some responsibility from that, from the city side of it. But at the end of the day, 2024, the arena was budgeted at $632.1 million. So if you're out there saying, you know, sign the petition to stop the $1.6 billion arena, that is not the case. And then, like I had those numbers confirmed. Second to that is, you know, it was made clear that the question that being put on the petition is just the arena only, not TCU Place. And so TCU Place and the renovations of TCU Place are part of Deed. This is, so when you're saying you're against Deed, but you're not against TCU Place, that's inaccurate because TCU Place was priced at about $221 million for the renovation, which also includes another $52 million on the Sid Buckwald Theater that's inside. So, you know, just wanted to be here today to get those numbers straight and accurate and just make sure it's out there.
1: So can you give me the number again that you had for the arena? And maybe on top of that, you know, is there a worry about, and I've seen this happen before, even back when I was with the police service, we were trying to build a new police service building. And every year it seemed that number seemed to be a moving target. Is there an ability to pin that number down at some point to ensure that it wouldn't grow?
15: Yeah, and that number's definitely grown since 2 years ago. And I'm not shy about saying that. But $632.1 million was 2024 costs. So right. That was on the arena. And that's not budgeted by the city. Those are the experts and consultants that we brought in that have built facilities like Edmonton, like the Ice District. So it's not our city staff that gave that number. These are our experts. So we have, as a council, we've got three motions coming back to council. One of those is based on the whole urban reserve design, because there's some misinformation and some stuff going on about that and some inaccuracies that will come public. Secondary to that is the current pricing. Where are we at today? What do those numbers look like? And then third, which obviously involved John and his team, is just the renovation cost as to what that looks like with current facility.
1: Troy Davies is a Saskatoon City Councillor. He actually is one of the City Council reps on Sastel Centre's board. He's also part of the Deed Advisory Group. Okay, John Howden, also in studio, CEO of Sastel Centre. Let's talk about the state of Sastel Centre right now. Is there immediate renovations needed? What is the state of the centre and the future?
16: As far as the structure and the building itself, I mean, it's a concrete shell. It'll last forever. It's really coming down to serving the needs of the fans as well as the tours and acts that are coming through the building. And we're starting to fail on the requirements and needs of both those groups. When it comes to the building infrastructure itself, yeah, we're getting old. For example, the slab with the cooling pipes inside it is original, and the lifespan of that is around 35 years, and we're 38 years old. So things like that are going to have to start being looked at. The HVAC system in our rooftop heating and cooling units, there's six of those. They're original as well. And that's an extensive project as well, over $20 million just for that. So, and then you start thinking about roof membranes and pipes and electrical that are all original. And so at some point, we either have to do something as far as the deed and get that going, or put a bunch of money into infrastructure pieces of the building that actually don't improve the fan amenity or the amenities for the tours at all.
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19: Saskatchewan's economic prosperity is partially from replaying a game of rock, paper, scissors that was begun years ago. In the 1930s and 50s, our resources were completely documented by core samples, or rock samples, and by paper documents. A world-class geological survey was created. Then they tried to make an economic picture or collage out of this, but their scissors weren't sort of sharp enough. Many things were eventually forgotten about because it was seemingly worthless at the time. They had the rock and the paper, but their scissors were dull. But now, geologists are revisiting this collection with new, sharper, high-tech scissors. They are looking at the rock plus the paper records, then using a pair of high-tech scissors to make a new picture or collage of things. The new image of our resources from the rock-paper-scissors game is proving to be worth a fortune. I'm Eric Anderson from CIMSA.
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0: It's 4 o'clock. I'm Roman Hader. A heartbreaking crash leaves one man with multiple charges. A heavy police presence in Regina as a death investigation unfolds. And an effort to ease the pain at the pumps. In Regina, mainly sunny, and it's 16. In Saskatoon, mainly sunny, and it's 16. A 40-year-old man from South Carolina is facing charges after a crash near Foam Lake that left a woman and two young girls dead. It happened yesterday afternoon on a grid road about 9 kilometers west of the community. Our Jacob Bemauer has more.
1: RCMP say a truck was attempting to pass a semi when it collided with an SUV. The SUV's driver, a 40-year-old woman and two girls ages 8 and 5, died at the scene. Three other people suffered injuries described as serious, while two others had non-life-threatening injuries. A 40-year-old man from South Carolina faces 6 dangerous driving charges. RCMP and Collision Reconstruction has continued to investigate. In Regina, I'm Jacob Bamhauer.
0: A death investigation is taking place in Regina this weekend. Police there tell us they were called to the 1300 block of Robinson Street at around 2 this afternoon. That's right near Albert Community School. Police tell us one person was found dead in the area, but at this time, no other information has been released. Police are asking people to avoid that area as that investigation unfolds. Canada, alongside other G7 nations, have pledged to release significant amounts of diesel after prices hit record highs in the United States and abroad. A spokesperson for Energy Minister Tim Hodgson's office said Canada will cooperate by coordinating maintenance schedules for oil refineries. Natural Resources Canada says the average price for a liter of diesel climbed from $1.52 in January to the current $2.61. An Ontario air ambulance carrying 6 people has gone missing off the coast of the United States. Canadian press reporter Don Mitchell has the latest.
2: 4 on board are reportedly Canadians. In a social media post, the U.S. Coast Guard says it launched a search mission after the Federal Aviation Administration lost contact with the plane overnight as it was traveling from Bermuda to Boston. The search area is off the coast of Nantucket, about 150 kilometers southeast of Boston.
0: The aircraft, a Gulfstream G-100 jet, belongs to Latitude Air Ambulance, a Hamilton, Ontario-based medical evacuation company. An axe-wielding Fly Dubai co-pilot has been flagged over extremism concerns before allegedly trying to crash a plane this week with 182 souls on board. Investigators in the United Arab Emirates say the co-pilot attacked the captain with the cockpit's crash axe. 3 people with knowledge of the situation, including a Gulf and a Western diplomat, have identified the accused as an Omani national. The diplomat said investigations are underway to determine whether he acted alone or has connections to extremist groups. A win by the Stampeders last night now puts the Riders at 3 losses in a row. Saskatchewan fell 37-31 to Calgary last night, losing their chance to clinch a spot in the playoffs. Fans calling into the Green Zone postgame show say it was a hard game to watch.
3: We're just a mess right now.
4: I don't understand how this Jekyll and Hyde Riders team is back from how many years ago that you win 2, you lose 5.
5: I have not been this deflated probably since the 2022-2023 season.
0: The Riders play again October 12th against Montreal. A Regina boy who entered a superhero competition on a whim is now sitting first in his group. Tony Dubois is competing in Stan Lee's Super Kid competition, open to kids between 5 and 17, celebrating what makes them unique, their imagination, and how they want to make a difference. Tony and his dad, John, found the competition online and decided to enter.
6: It is wild. I didn't even think I was even going to make it to the second vote.
0: The eventual winner gets $25,000, a trip to L.A. Comic-Con, and a starring role as a superhero in a Marvel Universe comic. The latest local news is as close as your phone. 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It's 4:04. Sports from the Green Zone. The community of Quill Lake is mourning the loss of some homegrown talent this weekend. Posting on social media, the Montreal Canadiens have announced that former Saskatchewan defenseman Lyle Odeline, has passed away at the age of 58. The Quill Lake native played in over 1,000 NHL games, scoring 50 goals with 252 points. Playing for Montreal, he helped win the Stanley Cup in 1993. It's 4:05. In Regina and southern Saskatchewan tonight, clear and a low of 0. Tomorrow, partly cloudy and a high of 18. In Saskatoon and central Saskatchewan tonight, clear and a low of 0. Tomorrow, partly cloudy and a high of 17. Across Saskatchewan today, in the Battle Fords, 16, Prince Albert 17, Swiftcurrent 15, Weyburn 17, Estevan 17, Yorkton 17, and in Moose Jaw 17. In Regina, mainly sunny with a northwest wind at 52 and it's 16. In Saskatoon, mainly sunny with a northwest wind at 31 and it's 16. It's 4:06. I'm Roman Hadar.
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7: I'm Sean Haney, and this is Real Ag on the Weekend. 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
8: Welcome to Real Ag on the Weekend. I'm your host, Lindsay Smith. Thank you so much for joining me here on the show. This is, of course, we're kicking off October. It's one of my favorite months of the year. I hope wherever you are, you managed to have a super productive harvest week. It looked like the temps and the sun finally returned to something more reasonable than what we've had. We are going to kick off today's show with a discussion on the market. So we'll talk wheat, canola, pulses with John Drager of Left Field Commodity Research. We're also going to have a conversation with Tyler Fulton later in the show. He's the president of the Canadian Cattle Association, and we're going to talk about what the true cost of mandatory country of origin labeling for beef could mean, not just here in Canada, but for U.S. producers as well. Plus, we're going to hear about UFA has got some exciting news. Following their takeover of AgriCity, they're relaunching 1909. So stick around for that as well. Without further ado, though, let's hop to my conversation with John Drager of Left Field Commodity Research. John, how you doing?
9: Doing fine, Lindsay. How are you this morning?
8: You know what? I'm doing well. I know the official provincial reports are always a little behind, right? But as of the end of last week, I don't think there was a province in the prairies that was over 45% complete on harvest. What are you hearing as far as how we're doing this week? Because that is definitely a concern.
9: Yeah, that's been a huge concern, Lindsay. And I guess the short answer is actually, I think in most areas, we've been able to make pretty good progress in a lot of areas since. And I'm not going to say it's easy going. I know we've had, heavy dew and all those sorts of things. Dryers are going full bore, all that, so on and so forth. But, we've had a good window where it's been relatively dry. I think farmers have been making pretty good progress. I think the forecast is decent. And so I would say that, and again, it's tough going. There's no sugarcoating that. But certainly I would say that from a harvest perspective, we're, say, in a better place today than it looked like we potentially could have been when we're looking back a couple weeks ago. It was wet. No one's getting anything going. It keeps raining. So on. We're in a better place today, which, again, not to sugarcoat it, but it looked, okay, just horrendous a couple weeks back. We are making progress.
8: Now, that, of course, brings into this conversation on the marketing side, the quality question. And so certainly for some, depending on when the crop was ready to harvest and how long it took to bring it in, may have some significant impacts, or maybe the weather's okay. What are we hearing on the quality front?
9: Yeah, I think it's been mixed, Lindsay, as you'd expect, of course, given the circumstances. But just in general, I would say that for a lot of the cereals, the quality is holding up maybe better than was feared. Again, a couple of weeks ago, obviously there's some wrecks out there. There's no questions. And some of the later pulses, of course, are in tough. I think in a lot of cases, Durham has been challenged. Although, and again, anecdotally here, maybe in some cases, it's held up better than feared. You know, certainly, for example, malt barley, you know, malt quality barley will be tight this year. You know, but generally with the wheat and the oats and so it's better than, again, if we look back to what we're looking at a couple of weeks ago, I think as some of that crop is coming off, holding up better than what might have been the case. And so I would say that's, you know, that is positive. Obviously, quality is going to be impacted overall. Obviously, there's going to be some farms where it's a disaster, I'm afraid.
8: Yeah.
9: But if we look across Western Canada, better than feared is what we're hearing here at this point.
8: Okay. All right. So let's maybe zoom out a little bit. Maybe we'll stick with cereals. We'll stick with wheat in particular. This, of course, if we're going to talk wheat, we are talking global supply and demand, global movement. What's the latest on the Black Sea? Because it's a mess still.
9: Well, it is a mess. And it seems like, and the short answer is, I don't know that there's been any actual meaningful progress. Of course, there's talks and talks about talks and all those sorts of things. At this stage of the game, I don't know that we're you know, any closer to you know, a resolution or some easing of just the problem of movement out of the Black Sea. You know, I don't know that that's changed. Of course, again, you know, markets sort of flail around on ebb and flow and sentiment and so on. But I don't think we're any closer to any resolution there in that regard. Obviously, a huge problem for wheat markets. I guess the thing that's I don't know, interesting. I'll almost say somewhat not surprising is that we've actually been seeing wheat prices pull back despite that. Okay. And it is one of the things that I think, you know, is a bit of a reminder, you know, that, you know, there was an incredibly strong incentive, you know, for both Russia and Ukraine to try and move wheat, you know, try and find other channels and those sorts of things. And we are seeing wheat trickle out through some other channels, and it's maybe not quite as dire as some had feared earlier on. And that's not to downplay it. I mean, by no means am I suggesting that this isn't a big problem or anything like that. You know, but it is a bit of a reminder that you know, markets, you know, when there's a real strong incentive, you know, somewhere along the line, markets do try and at least somewhat find a bit of a way. And the other thing we're also seeing as well is, you know, so we had a pretty good global wheat carry-in coming into this season. You know, importers pulling more to the EU, pulling more to some other sources. I think the other thing as well is you know, some of the real key importing countries, where you look at like some of the Middle East, North African countries, had big crops themselves. And, you know, some tenders get punted. And so not to downplay the problem, if we continue on and there's no, you know, improvement at all, again, obviously, you know, they're massively important for global markets. Those supplies are not getting there. But so far, the market's kind of finding a way to sort of muddle through without sort of driving it to that next leg higher. And so, you know, obviously, that's going to be maybe the most important thing as we go forward here is where does that land? But at least for now, that's allowed this market to kind of, you know, ease back here. Again, you know, for example, Kansas City futures probably a little too high priced globally. Some correction was necessary. And right. I think that's why we sit here at a place where, you know, markets are pulled back, even though kind of the most important factor has not really gotten any better. So that's, right. You know, I think that's, and again, it could change, you know, quickly, but certainly it doesn't seem like that's going to be the case here.
8: Yeah. I mean, wheat is one of those, as you mentioned, there's so many regions, right? Basically every crop growing region grows it. So we move some things around. No, the quality may not all be the same, whatever, but it moves. I guess my one last question before I move on, do we have any sense of what the actual production was, let's say, in Ukraine this year? Because I know sort of at the outset, we thought like, is there even going to be production? Now we're talking more about, can it get out of the port? But what do we know about production?
9: Yeah, certainly from a production perspective, you know, some of the estimates have actually been moving higher for Ukraine. So I think in terms of Ukraine and Russia, and that's also a bit of a reminder in terms of what does this look like as we go forward is, you know, it's like the wheat is there, right? The problem is actually moving it. Yeah. And so this is something to be a little bit mindful of as a, you know, potential bearish influence going forward is if somewhere along the line, the movement actually does start to improve. Of course, who knows when? That's obviously the big question mark, you know, but there is supply that's going to find its way to the market. And so that is a bit of a bearish risk here as we look forward. Again, timing completely uncertain, you know, but the supplies are there. It's not a matter of supply. It's a matter of actually physically getting it to where it needs to go. So, you know, that is something that we watch for here and a little cautious about looking ahead.
8: Let's take our first break here on Real Ag on the Weekend. I will be back with more with John Draeger of Left Field Commodity Research right after this quick break.
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8: Welcome back to Real Ag on the Weekend. I am your host, Lindsay Smith, and let's hop back now to my conversation with John Drieger with Left Field Commodity Research. Let's shift gears then to canola and the oilseed complex. What was the estimate for this year? StatsCan put it at 23-something. Where do you think we are on millions of acres of canola? Where do you think we landed?
9: Yeah, in terms of the acres, and we're sort of going with the StatsCan number that they have, record seeded area, about 23.4 million, or I believe, give or take, for seeded area. And I that seems, you know, it seems that's a little higher than we initially thought, but that seems to fit with some of the anecdotal reports that we've been seeing. You know, farmers just simply planted a lot of canola, and the price incentive was there. So we had record acres of canola. You know, StatsCan production estimate, they're just over 22 million. We are a little bit lower, and we're about 21.4 million ourselves. And one of the things that we're sort of factoring, our yield is a shade lower than StatsCan, not a whole lot. We do wonder if we've lost some acres just between, you know, say some of the flooding in spring. We had some really wet areas. You hear about, you know, some of the potholes and corners that don't get seeded, you know, some of the harvest conditions. We wonder if we've lost a little bit of area. Not dramatic, you know, but maybe that trims some of that production around the margins a little bit. You know, but we were looking at an extremely tight S&D for this coming season already anyway. So now you maybe trim a little bit of production. Again, not so much a yield problem, but, you know, losing some acres around the margins. And it's only even tighter yet for canola. So it's a very, very tight balance sheet, of course, driven by just an enormous crush that we're seeing.
8: Do we have a decent number on estimated crush right now? Where do we land on this? Because I feel like it's one of those, how do we verify how much we have out there? Feels like there's a lot. So do we actually, how confident are we in that number, I guess?
9: Yeah, you know, one of the things I think is it's sometimes a little bit difficult to know. Like we've had these new projects that have been coming online or are scheduled to come online. So, you know, it's sometimes a little hard to know, okay, when is a plant, you know, kind of, you know, either getting started or running at full capacity. You don't just start it up like a truck on the first day and it just runs full bore. And so I think that's where, you know, I think that's where maybe trying to peg a number is a little bit difficult. But we've seen a couple months in a row where StatsCan is just showing enormous crush for July and August. And so, you know, clearly at least the StatsCan numbers are showing just, you know, record crush by far the last couple of months. Crush margins are maybe off their peak a little bit, but there's still, you know, certainly the incentive is there to crush full bore. So, you know, certainly we're looking for by far a record crush this coming year. You know, we're estimating about 14.5 million tons. We're probably light. I wouldn't be at all surprised if that number ends up pushing closer to 15 million, but it's a huge number. And that's, you know, as we back in why, you know, we can have record acres of canola. Even with some of the harvest challenges, it'll be a big crop historically, and yet we're going to have a very tight S&D just because we're consuming so much of it at home.
8: How are we feeling on upside potential on the pulse crop?
9: Yeah, in general, we actually have a pretty positive outlook for pulses. Of course, it varies a little bit by pulse and by type within pulses. You really do have to drill down, you know, in a layer or two in the onion. But generally speaking, we're pretty positive about pulses. I mean, certainly, you know, there've been some harvest challenges here a little bit in Western Canada that's maybe taken a little bit off the production side. You know, yields weren't there like they were last year when we had, you know, had monster crop last year. And I think the demand side is good. We got, you know, India's had a lower monsoon, you know, that's impacting some of their pulse production through their summer crop, potentially a little bit their upcoming winter crop. I think that's going to help with demand and imports. You know, for example, China, you know, we of course had those P tariffs last year for a while. Those now got removed. But also, you know, even for example, you know, China imports quite a few peas from Russia and movement is a challenge. So does that help demand from Canada? Some of these things all, you know, it depends how they unfold going forward. But generally speaking, we think the pulse complex has some tailwinds to it. And again, varies a little bit by type and by pulse, but you know, overall, I think there's some positive outlook for pulse prices in general.
8: Let's switch gears though on to President Xi was in the U.S., met with U.S. President Donald Trump. We got an extension of a trade truce. The big question though coming out of that was whether or not China would commit to more buying of non-soybean commodities. From the market perspective, what has the reaction sort of been, and what are we sort of looking at in terms of what may happen in the next week or two on this sort of truce and China maybe buying more?
9: Yeah, I mean, I think there's, let's call it maybe disappointment relative to maybe hopes is the way to describe it. You know, expectations obviously was uncertain. No one knew exactly what was going to happen, but there was some hope and there wasn't really anything, I guess, new or inspiring from a grain market perspective. And so, you know, prices kind of really responded accordingly. They bounced back a little bit since then. Maybe they got a little bit overdone, but it is one where, you know, and I think some context coming into the meeting as well, you know, we had funds massively long, you know, prices have had, quite a run up leading up to that. I mean, it's sort of been treading water a little bit the last couple of weeks, but, you know, there was quite a bit of buildup coming in. So in some ways it's not necessarily the outcome was sort of quote unquote bearish necessarily, but expectations, there were some disappointments. I think on the one hand, and I'm not a geopolitical expert, but I think this whole, you know, we've had a couple of meetings now between China and the U.S. There's more scheduled, you know, that, you know, we sort of are so focused on our own industry. And yet, you know, agriculture is sort of one piece within a much broader framework, I think, that China and the U.S. are working through. And that doesn't just happen over a cup of coffee, you know. So in some ways, maybe the fact that there was maybe not something more concrete maybe isn't surprising in the bigger picture. You know, this is still a process, but certainly at least in the interim, maybe the market was a little disappointed. But, you know, there's been a lot of noise leading up to that. And so maybe now we're sort of on the backside of this meeting and maybe the attention starts to shift a little bit more to, you know, kind of some fundamentals here in U.S. harvest and that sort of thing. But there was a lot of noise that kind of, you know, fixated everybody's attention for the, you know, kind of the week or two leading up to it. So now we're on the backside of that and we can kind of, I don't know, move on is the right word. Obviously, everyone's watching really closely what China will or won't do in terms of purchases and those sorts of things. But yeah, Certainly a little bit of letdown in the immediate aftermath.
8: Lastly, then, South America. I think there are times we focus a lot on South America, at least outwardly. I know as an analyst, you would be following along these things. What's our general sense on conditions and potential there? Is it positive? Is it negative? And that is different on how much production versus not. What are we thinking on South America?
9: Yeah, you know, really, really expectations are, you know, called for a large production again in South America. I mean, last year we had record crops of corn, record crops of soybeans. It depends a little bit, you know, by analysts and estimates, you know, vary a little bit, you know, generally maybe a touch smaller, but not that much. Again, it varies from one, you know, one analyst to the next. But still large production, you know, with El Nino, I think it's not necessarily, so, you know, some parts of the world are like it's specifically negative because of El Nino and right, so on and so forth. It's not necessarily the case in South America, but maybe adds a little bit of maybe uncertainty in terms of what the weather will be like. But, you know, kind of our base scenario is that we're going to have large production again in South America. And obviously the next few months are going to be critical. But that's kind of what our base scenario is, until maybe weather and conditions dictate otherwise, which, you know, within this backdrop of relatively tight global S&Ds, well, if we have a large South American crop of soybeans and corn, you know, that's, that maybe takes a, you know, adds a little bit of cushion in some of these global balance sheets. But of course, they're also consuming more domestically as well. So those are some of the things we think about in South America.
8: All right. Big thanks to John Drieger of Left Field Commodity Research for joining me here on the show. We're going to take a quick break. And when we come back, we're going to hear from Andrew Gallagher and the introduction of 1909.
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6: It's 4:30. I'm Roman Hader. A 40-year-old man from South Carolina is facing charges after a crash near Foam Lake that left a woman and two young girls dead. RCMP say a truck was attempting to pass a semi when it collided with an SUV. The SUV's driver, a 40-year-old woman and two girls ages 5 and 8, died at the scene. A death investigation is taking place in Regina this weekend. Police there tell us they were called to the 1300 block of Robinson Street at around 2 this afternoon. Police tell us one person was found dead in the area, but at this time no other information has been released. Canada, alongside other G7 nations, have pledged to release significant amounts of diesel after prices hit record highs in the United States and abroad. Natural Resources Canada says the average price for a liter of diesel climbed from $1.52 in January to the current $2.61. In Regina and southern Saskatchewan tonight, clear and a low of 0. Tomorrow, partly cloudy and a high of 18. In Saskatoon and central Saskatchewan tonight, clear and a low of 0. Tomorrow, partly cloudy and a high of 17. In Regina, mainly sunny with a northwest wind at 52 and it's 16. In Saskatoon, mainly sunny with a northwest wind at 31 and it's 16. It's 4:31. I'm Roman Hader.
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8: The following is a paid-for spot by UFA. Welcome back to Real Ag on the Weekend. I am your host, Lindsay Smith, and joining me now, it's Andrew Gallagher. He's VP of Product Marketing for UFA. Welcome here, Andrew.
9: Thank you. Thanks for having me.
8: So I really enjoy doing these product spotlights. And today I looked at my list and I thought, well, what isn't this like a fun and good news story? We're going to talk about 1909 Crop Protection Solutions, and this is pretty cool. So, Andrew, catch us up. What do we need to know? Who is 1909?
9: 1909 Crop Protection Solutions is a broad portfolio of off-patent crop protection products that are offered exclusively at UFA. The products include herbicides, fungicides, desiccants, seed treatments, and more. This product portfolio came to UFA by way of our acquisition of the former AgriCities assets. And the product and product naming conventions customers came to know and love over the years have been largely maintained under the new 1909 banner. The products are sourced directly from manufacturers, and our team works tirelessly to ensure that that producers have access to the high quality products they need for the growing season. The name 1909, of course, is a nod to UFA's history. UFA has been around for 117 years now, so the name represents more than a century of UFA support for Western Canadian agriculture. The intention with the name 1909 is to bring together UFA's stability, credibility, cooperative values with the products that really deliver value for growers.
8: So exciting. I do love the nod to the past. It's pretty great. And it rolls off the tongue quite nicely. So well done there. I know harvest is a bit of a slog for a lot of the prairies, but before you know it, we'll be planning well into planning 2027. What are some of the key benefits to consider when considering 1909 crop protection solutions for next year?
9: Yeah, I'd summarize the benefits of 1909.

0: 1909 under four main pillars. So the first that we talk about is products and upfront service. 1909 obviously brings high quality products at competitive prices that complement UFA's existing branded crop protection portfolio. So in addition to 1909, we're continuing to work with the same brands and vendors that have brought high quality, innovative crop protection products to the industry for generations, along with seed, fertilizer, petroleum, livestock, farm and ranch products. UFA service and agronomic advice can help producers with crop planning and purchasing decisions for their entire operation, not just one aspect of it. So that's a key differentiator and driver for UFA. We also have a lot of great resources on the website as it relates to the products. So a full product catalog, product descriptions, labels, fact sheets, active ingredients, crops, group codes, application timing, mixing instructions, and so much more. So I encourage everybody to visit the website at 1909.ufa.com. The second pillar that really drives value for 1909 is packaging. So the product is packaged in Saskatoon, so local to Western Canada. And this allows us greater flexibility in terms of product availability and packaging sizes to meet grower demand throughout the season. So we can be a bit flexible in terms of the number of, you know, cases of jugs, the drums and totes, and making sure that we have supply where it's needed, when it's needed, and respond more quickly to market conditions from that standpoint. The next pillar I'd mention is our delivery model. So 1909 has a really great in-house logistics and trucking operation that's entirely devoted to the timely delivery of 1909 crop protection products directly to farm. So the ability to adjust quickly to demand ensures growers have the products they need when they need them. We also do a lot of optimized route planning and fleet management to keep the operation efficient, and ensure that costs are kept low for producers. And as always, delivery costs are included in the product price, so no hidden surprises there, which nobody likes. The last thing I mentioned is just the other benefits that UFA brings to the table. So the quality and value of these products that customers have come to trust and rely on over the years, paired with UFA's reputation for reliability and service. These products are also eligible for UFA's patronage promise to our members, and are also eligible for UFA's industry-leading financing and prepaid programs. So ultimately, in summary, it's the combination of the service, expertise, products, packaging, delivery, patronage, financing, all great reasons to consider 1909 as part of your 2027 crop plan.
1: I hear when you run through that, I hear a few different key things. And one of those right now, so much focus on supply chains and availability and those sorts of things. So much of that, of course, in-house already on the prairies, which is pretty cool. How does then that factor in? And I think this is sort of an addition to that. How does it create long-term value for producers and rural communities that UFA serves?
0: Yeah, I'd say the investment in 1909 Crop Protection Solutions reflects UFA's growth strategy and more broadly our commitment to our member customers and to agriculture. Obviously, we received a great deal of feedback over the years about the struggles that producers are under, the pressures they face, the struggles with rising input costs, geopolitical tensions affecting export markets for Canadian agricultural products, you name it. One way we're trying to do our little bit to help is adding a high-quality, value-priced product line, not to replace, but rather to complement and provide additional choice for our existing lineup of seed, crop protection, fertilizer products, along with UFA's core petroleum and farm and ranch store offerings. The addition of 1909 and our expansion more broadly demonstrates UFA's commitment to our member customer and expands access to crop inputs while improving resilience across our network. Really, this is about helping producers make better decisions and improve outcomes across their entire operation, not just a single product category. Ultimately, we view this as not just about next season, but really about helping agriculture remain strong for the next generation.
1: Now, for those who are interested in more information, you mentioned the website, but let's hit it again. And where can they go for more information and to ask questions and find out all what is offered in 1909?
0: Yeah, for sure. Thank you. So I'd encourage anyone interested to visit our website at 1909.ufa.com. We also have a phone number, 1-844-269-3276. Or you can speak to your local UFA Agricultural Solutions Manager that you work with today. I'd like to leave any listeners with the message that, you know, we understand agriculture is an extremely competitive business, and we need to continue to earn trust by delivering value, expertise, and service. 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
1: All right, Andrew, we'll leave it there. Thank you so much for joining me here on the show. Really appreciate it.
0: Thank you.
1: All right, we've got to take another break here on Real Ag on the Weekend. We are going to hear next from Tyler Fulton. He's the president of the Canadian Cattle Association. We are going to talk about the fact that the U.S., this is not a guarantee, everybody, but in the offing, as the U.S. tries to work towards a new farm bill, mandatory country of origin labeling for beef has made its way back into a bill that may be voted on. And so it's pretty important on the cattle side that Canada keep tabs on what's happening on the MCOOL debate. So we are going to take a quick break. And when we return, we'll hear from Tyler Fulton on the true cost of MCOOL.
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1: Welcome back to Real Ag on the Weekend. I am your host, Lindsay Smith, and we go now, as promised, to my conversation with Tyler Fulton. He's the president of the Canadian Cattle Association, and we are going to talk about the reemergence of MCOOL.
10: Yeah, so after 15 years of being dormant, I think, as an issue, since the last go-around, we are, I guess, it received some oxygen, I guess, would be the way I would describe it. When the president introduced the idea of bringing in 300,000 tons of beef, that raised the ire of ranchers and beef farmers, domestically in the U.S. And as a measure, I think, to address it, among other things, he introduced an executive, he had an executive order that effectively said, I want to see development of mandatory country of origin labeling. And so it raised the profile. It was already kind of part of the Senate version of the farm bill by that point, I think. But it got a whole lot more oxygen after that.
1: Now, and we should clarify, there is the voluntary product of USA labeling, right? Which, and that would be, it has to be born, raised, slaughtered in the USA. It is voluntary. Companies can use it. Organizations can use it. What we're talking about here is mandatory country of origin labeling that would be just as restrictive as far as what would be allowed to feed into that, but it would be mandatory that they would have to segregate cattle. Why is that bad? Because I think I know, but I think it's important that we explain why.
10: Yeah, that you nailed the right word when you said the segregation. That's really the critical issue here. On its face, it seems like, you know, allowing consumers to get more information about where their beef comes from seems like a reasonable response. Mandatory country of origin labeling, you know, can do a portion of that, but the problem is really is it implicates live cattle movement to the point where it would add cost to consumers. So it raised the prices for consumers. It would add cost to producers and create additional barriers to the movement and marketing of not just, you know, Canadian and Mexican cattle, but also U.S. feeder cattle moving out of the country. And we can go into more detail about it, but it's a very different scenario than, you know, today than it was 15 years ago when it was, you know, implemented. And so we have a very different context that it has probably larger consequences.
1: Right. And so I think this is important is historically we did have this, Canada fought this. We won. Canada has the right to implement retaliatory measures if this were to go into play, which we will touch on where it sort of goes next. But I think one of the things that I find interesting in talking to or watching what sort of the discussion is on the American side is that, like, for a producer who, let's say, raises cattle all the way through to fat and, you know, butchers, does direct marketing, whatever, it really doesn't have an impact on. But like, there are plenty of cow-calf producers that, I mean, they might not know that their cattle end up in Canada for part of their life cycle before they end up butchered. Yeah. But it would impact the price they get because those cattle either can't move or would have to be segregated if they were.
10: Yeah, that's a critical thing that I think is not well known in the ranching sector right now, in particular in the, you know, the northern plains of the U.S. Canada is on pace for buying about 500,000 feeder cattle largely from Montana, the Dakotas, and Idaho, amongst, you know, several other states, including from the Northeast. And so right now, the Canadian influence, those buyers in the sale barns, we think are bringing about 5 to 7 cents a pound value over and above what the market would be otherwise. How that's different than what it was 12 to 15 years ago is that the flow of feeder cattle was the exact opposite, where there was effectively 300,000 cattle moving from Canada into the Midwest to be fed.
1: But where does this sit now as far as sort of what happens next or what we should be watching on whether or not this ever sees the light of day?
10: The process on how it would be advanced is connected directly to the farm bill. And I think that there's a lot of moving parts as to whether or not you know, there would be a farm bill by, you know, a question as to whether or not there would be a farm bill by the end of this calendar year. And also whether or not mandatory country of origin labeling would be within that. So there's a lot that still kind of has to be negotiated really between the House version and the Senate versions.
1: Right.
10: And quite simply, there isn't an MCOOL component to the current House version.
1: Right.
10: So a conference would have to happen to reconcile what those differences are. And then, you know, and then also both houses would need to vote on it. Really what we're doing, you know, in as part of a larger kind of North American beef coalition, is to try to convey to everybody, you know, where the costs are, how they, you know, how they accrue within the system and the implication that it would have in this context of the tightest supply that we've had in decades, and the consequences that would have either on processors, you know, adding barriers to movement, which could further put at risk some of these processing plants, and also the system that would have to be implemented, the cost that, you know, that would be incurred at the producer level, and also additional costs in the processing in order to segregate and the product that is not specifically only US.
1: Right. And this, I mean, it really does open up a whole other conversation of, as you mentioned, so we're dealing with historically tight supplies, retail prices are through the roof, something that restricts flow of cattle and or adds costs. I don't feel like that solves either of those problems. I feel like it just makes them worse.
10: Yeah, that's definitely our assessment. And further to that, I think there's been some pretty regular kind of check-ins with the consumers to get an understanding as to kind of what the priorities are of the characteristics relating to beef and other products that they desire. And, you know, as you would imagine, cost is like top of the list.
1: Yeah.
10: But of all of the 12 different things that, you know, that they may single out as being a priority, the country of origin of that beef is 11 of 12.
1: Right.
10: So quite simply, not a priority for consumers right now.
1: Big thank you, of course, to Tyler Fulton for joining me here on the show, as well as Andrew Gallagher and John Drager. Thank you so much for making Real Ag on the Weekend a part of your weekend. Have a great week. Cheers, everybody.
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11: It's 5 o'clock. I'm Roman Hader. A horrific crash leaves three people dead. A heavy police presence in Regina as a death investigation unfolds. And an effort to try and make your trip to the gas pumps a little less painful. In Regina, mainly sunny and it's 16. In Saskatoon, mostly cloudy and it's 16. Three people are dead after a crash just west of Foam Lake. RCMP say a truck was trying to pass a semi on a grid road yesterday afternoon when it collided with an SUV. Our Jacob Bamauer has more.
12: A 40-year-old woman and two girls, 8 and 5, were pronounced dead at the scene. An adult man in the SUV was airlifted to hospital with serious injuries. Police say three people in the truck were also taken to hospital. A 40-year-old man from South Carolina is now facing three counts of each dangerous driving causing death and dangerous driving causing bodily harm. He's due in Yorkton Court Monday. In Regina, I'm Jacob Bamhauer.
11: Regina police are asking people to avoid part of Robinson Street as officers investigate a death. Police were called to the 1300 block of Robinson Street at around 2 this afternoon. There they found one person dead. The major crimes unit and forensic investigators have been called in, and the Saskatchewan Coroner's Service is also investigating. Police say they aren't releasing any other details at this time. Anyone with information is asked to contact police. Canada, alongside other G7 nations, will attempt to tame soaring fuel prices by releasing 100 million barrels of oil. Prices have surged in recent weeks, with experts citing both U.S. President Donald Trump's war with Iran and Russia's war with Ukraine as the reasons behind those high prices. Spokesperson for Canada's energy minister confirmed Canada will increase oil production to try and help boost the global supply. The U.S. Coast Guard is searching for an Ontario air ambulance carrying six people that went missing off the coast of the United States. Clarence Togaritz is the operations manager for Hamilton-based Latitude Air Ambulance. He says the missing aircraft was transporting a patient and their family member from Bermuda to Boston, with four Canadian crew members on board.
13: Currently, their search and rescue efforts are active with the U.S. Coast Guard, some law enforcement agencies, and search and rescue teams. And that's all we know. We have not had any updates at all from anybody.
11: The Coast Guard says air and ground crews are searching for the plane off the coast of Nantucket, just southeast of Boston. Investigators in the United Arab Emirates say an axe-wielding co-pilot who stabbed a Fly Dubai captain mid-flight had been flagged previously over extremism concerns. Officials confirmed the accused co-pilot, Imam Al-Hamami, has connections to extremist groups and was barred from flying by Oman. The flight carrying 182 people almost crashed this past Wednesday when its captain was stabbed with the cockpit's crash axe. Industry experts say Alberta's looming separation referendum is a perfect case study on the effects of artificial intelligence.
14: Angus Bridgman of the Ontario-based Media Ecosystem Observatory says AI platforms could tell you separation would hike taxes for Albertans, and the next day, it could tell you taxes would go down. Bridgman says AI is only as good as the information it draws from, and that information is constantly shifting. Elections Alberta says on its website, AI-powered chatbots and search engines are increasingly being used to find and summarize information found online. Jason White, The Canadian Press.
11: Rough Rider fans were left heartbroken after yet another loss last night. Saskatchewan fell 37-31 to Calgary, missing a chance to clinch a playoff spot. Last night's game now puts the Riders at three losses in a row. The latest local news is as close as your phone. Check out CJME.com and CKOM.com, Saskatchewan's homepages for news. It's 5:04. Sports from the Green Zone. The community of Quill Lake is mourning the loss of some homegrown talent this weekend. Posting on social media, the Montreal Canadiens have announced that former Saskatchewan defenseman Lyle Odelaine has passed away at the age of 58. The Quill Lake native played in over 1,000 NHL games, scoring 50 goals with 252 points. Playing for Montreal, he helped win the Stanley Cup in 1993. Two big games in the Canada West Football League. The Calgary Dinos beat the Regina Rams this afternoon, walking away with a 14-13 win. A little later tonight, the Huskies will battle it out with the Thunderbirds. That game is at 7. It's 5:05. In Regina and southern Saskatchewan tonight, clear and a low of 0. Tomorrow, partly cloudy and a high of 18. In Saskatoon and central Saskatchewan tonight, clear and a low of 0. Tomorrow, partly cloudy and a high of 17. Across Saskatchewan today, in the Battle Fords, 14. Prince Albert, 15. Swift Current, 15. Weyburn, 16. Estevan, 17. Yorkton, 16. And in Moose Jaw, 16. In Regina, mainly sunny with a northwest wind at 46 and it's 16. In Saskatoon, mostly cloudy with a northwest wind at 32 and it's 16. It's 5:06. I'm Roman Hader.
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15: Welcome. A look back in a few minutes to the National Day for Truth and Reconciliation. But first, an amazing story of perseverance as they seek justice. Federal Justice Minister Sean Fraser has ordered the courts to reopen the case of two sisters from the Kisikoos First Nation. They have spent almost 3 decades in prison for what may be wrongful murder convictions. On September 24th, Fraser announced he is sending the case of Adelia and Naressa Cusance back to an appeal court for a review. He says there may be reasonable grounds to conclude that a miscarriage of justice occurred when they were convicted in 1994. But he makes it clear his decision does not decide guilt or innocence. Instead, he says that'll rest with the courts. In a statement, though, Fraser noted there is new information that was not before the courts during the trial or during the appeals process. The two new pieces of information include a confession by the sister's cousin and 5 days spent in the basement of the RCMP detachment in Kamsack instead of a detention center in Prince Albert as a judge had ordered, resulting in confessions that will come under question. Odelia and Naressa Cusance were found guilty of second-degree murder in the 1993 stabbing death of 70-year-old farmer Anthony Dolph near Kamsack. The women have always maintained their innocence. Deanna Harris is the regional legal director for the Southeast Region of Legal Aid Saskatchewan. She, along with James Lockyer of Innocence Canada, have been involved in the Cusance sisters' case for years. I talked with Deanna Harris this week. I don't know if you've had an opportunity to communicate with the sisters. How are they after hearing this?
16: They're both very excited. It's been a long road for both of them, obviously. This has been a case of 30 years plus in the making. And they, to their credit, have never given up hope that the wrong would be made right. And now we can see the light at the end of the tunnel, and so can they. So while they are both in custody, unfortunately, at this time, they know that with the decision to refer back to the Court of Appeal of Saskatchewan, that at least there is an end in sight.
15: But There's going to be some truth that comes out in this that it sounds like we didn't hear before. So let's go to the beginning of the story, if you don't mind telling the story of what happened, first of all, that fateful night.
16: You know, the kind of story that is told is that the sisters and their young cousin were at Joe Dolph's house, and they were drinking, and he was supplying them with alcohol, and that a fight ensued. There was some accusation that someone, one of the youngsters, had taken money from him, and then a fight ensued, and his body was discovered the next morning. And out of that, all three young people were charged. At the time, Naressa was 18, Odelia was 21, and I think their young cousin, who was a male, was about 14 or 15 years old. So they were all charged that next morning. Obviously, Naressa and Odelia were charged as adults. Their cousin was charged as a youth. And then upon their arrest, traditionally the normal course of events is that once someone's in custody, they have the RCMP have a certain amount of time to produce them in front of a justice of the peace or a judge, who then remands them in custody, which is a judge's order or a justice of the peace order, which is supposed to be followed. And the sisters were remanded to go to Prince Albert, to be held in custody in Prince Albert until their next court appearance, which was supposed to be 5 or 6 days later. So instead of them going to the facility where they were ordered to go, they were held at the Kamsack RCMP detachment in bare concrete cells. And throughout that period of time, 5 days, they were questioned by RCMP members repeatedly, and eventually they made admissions. They started out denying all responsibility and all involvement, but by the end of that period of time, held in concrete cells in the basement of the RCMP detachment, they made confessions, and we allege that those confessions were forced and that they are false.
15: Was anything recorded? Were there cameras back in the day? No, probably.
16: Well, that's another thing. There were cameras back in the day. And in fact, the young person's statement was video recorded, but the sister's statements were neither audio nor video recorded. They were recorded in the handwriting of RCMP members, and then the sisters initialed them as being true.
17: They obviously went through, I don't know how many hours of interrogation. Today, all of those hours would have been recorded. Were none of those hours recorded?
16: None of those hours were recorded.
17: Okay. Tell me about the youth, the 15-year-old cousin, because that cousin actually confessed.
16: He did. And he actually pleaded guilty to second-degree murder, and he testified at the sister's trial. And he said that they were also partially responsible. But, you know, he's a 14-year-old, 15-year-old boy facing a second-degree murder charge. His statement was video recorded. And honestly, it was later used to, and his testimony was later used to convict the sisters as well, or part of the evidence that was used to convict them. But since then, he said, no, I did it. I did it by myself. It wasn't them. And I said that because, you know, there was pressure from the RCMP. So that's another factor. I mean, he's a young Indigenous man in 1994, 95, 14, 15 years old, a survivor of residential school, struggling with, you know, poverty, mm-hmm. violence in his own home, addictions of his own. There's allegations that he had been abused by members of the residential school where Joe Dolph worked. So it's a very complex situation, and obviously in the situation where that type of youth is being questioned by figures of authority who are exerting pressure on him for an outcome, that's the outcome you're going to get, and that's the outcome that's going to be videotaped, and that's the outcome that he's going to, you know, pull through with at the trial against his cousins. So at the time, his statement is questionable because he would be under so much pressure as well.
17: And so the boy confessed later that it was only him. When was that? What year would that be?
16: Oh, I'm not sure of the year.
17: But later, after the court, later. after they've been sentenced.
16: Yeah.
17: So is that when federal Justice Department started to get involved? How did that happen?
16: There was an APTN documentary about the sisters because, to their credit, Odelia and Narissa never gave up hope. They kept reaching out. So they did appeal to the Saskatchewan Court of Appeal. It was dismissed. They did appeal to the Supreme Court of Canada, and the Supreme Court of Canada declined to hear their case. Odelia reached out to an APTN reporter, and they became quite close friends. And then there was an APTN documentary about the case where their cousin was interviewed and took full responsibility. So that obviously became part of the issue. Yeah. And then Narissa also, through her kind of parole proceedings when she was in on the West Coast, she came into contact with the Elizabeth Fry Society, who took up her cause as well and started advocating and reaching out. So eventually, at the behest of, I think, kind of nonprofit organizations and media, the case came to the attention of the Innocence Project. And the sisters also became acquaintances with David Milgaard,
17: mm-hmm.
16: who passed away in 2022, I believe. But he was the one who was so famously wrongfully convicted so many years ago in Saskatoon of a murder he did not commit.
17: Right.
16: So he took up their cause as well. And it was with those advocates that the case came to the attention of the Innocence Project, and then James Lockyer in December of 2021, he filed the application to the minister for ministerial review, And at that point in time, that's when he reached out to the CEO of Legal Aid Saskatchewan, Jane Mallon, for assistance and potentially financial funding. And that's how I became involved.
17: When this goes to appeal, are we going to hear from the sisters? Because I want to hear from the sisters what happened during those 5 days. You know what I mean? That's where I believe the story lies.
16: Yep. And I think in one form or another, everyone will. First, we have to do a bail application pending appeal, which is a chance for us to say that the sisters should be released now until their appeal is held by the Saskatchewan Court of Appeal. And we will also be, in the Court of Appeal, it's not a new trial. Witnesses don't testify. But because this is a fresh evidence application, we're saying that, look, the jury didn't hear everything. There was really important information that was not before them, so they could not make their decision specifically around the confessions and potentially the cousin's statement. So in that case, yes, we might either hear from the sisters personally through testimony, or we might hear from them through affidavits, which we'll draft on their behalf. So, yeah, their story will be told. Now we're all kicking it into high gear so that we can bring the bail application and get the materials filed on the fresh evidence application. And I know that James has been working on that because he's always been very, he's been convinced that this matter should be heard and would be heard.
17: And we will be following it very closely. Deanna, I really appreciate this. Thank you very much for your time and for the information, and best of luck.
16: Thank you so much.
17: Deanna Harris, the Regional Legal Director for the Southeast Region of Legal Aid Saskatchewan. We will, of course, keep a very close eye as this story continues. Coming up, honoring residential school survivors and those who never came back home during the National Day for Truth and Reconciliation.
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3: The Saskatchewan fall forecast. Sunny, windy, rainy, maybe snow. 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
17: It was a day to listen.
24: It's tough when people don't recognize the negative things that happen to First Nations people, and then we have to have some hard, uncomfortable discussions. We just got to keep forging ahead and doing what we can to support people.
17: September 30th was the National Day for Truth and Reconciliation. You just heard Tribal Chief Mark Arcand at the Saskatoon Tribal Council's powwow at Sastel Center. It took years of advocacy from survivors of residential schools like Arcand's uncle, Eugene Arcand. But finally, in 2021, the federal government officially recognized September 30th as the National Day for Truth and Reconciliation. This year's theme was Honoring Truth with Action, and it was reflected by Her Excellency Lieutenant Governor Louise Arbour at a ceremony in Ottawa.
25: Honoring the truth means much more than remembering the past. It is how we begin to shape a different future.
17: Arbour also talked about groups like the white nationalists who showed up on a First Nations land in British Columbia last week.
25: We must also confront all forms of denialism that persist despite extensive historical records and undisputable body of evidence, including firsthand survivor testimony.
17: At that same event was Jackie Bouvier, a third-generation survivor of the Catholic-run Beauvale Indian Residential School in northern Saskatchewan. She attended school there from 1958 to 1962, then day school from 62 to 66, and the effect, she says, continued long after the schools closed.
26: They continued to live in our hearts, our families, our communities. One of the deepest wounds I carry is the loss of my baby sisters, whose lives ended at residential school. She never came home.
17: Bouvier had a message for Indigenous youth.
26: I want you to know this. You come from strong people. You carry the strength, resilience, and love of generations who refuse to let our cultures disappear. Be proud of who you are. Learn your teachings, your language, and your history. They belong to you, and no one can ever take them away again. And to all Canadians, I ask you to continue walking this journey with us. Listen to survivors. Learn the true history of this country. Support Indigenous communities, languages, and cultures, not only on days like today, but every day.
17: Jackie Bouvier, a third-generation survivor of the Beauvale Indian Residential School in northern Saskatchewan. Canadians across the country marked the day to honor the more than 150,000 Indigenous children who were separated from their families and communities and sent to church-run residential schools. Abuse, malnutrition, inadequate health care. It was rampant at all the schools. At a Truth and Reconciliation event in Edmonton, Prime Minister Mark Carney.
1: For more than a century, this country ran residential schools. Over 150,000 First Nations, Métis, Inuit children attended them. So many were taken from their homes, their families. All were separated from their culture, their language, their identities. Some never came home. And this is not a distant chapter in Canada's past, but a truth that endures. And truth is the foundation of justice.
17: Throughout Saskatchewan, ceremonies, honor walks, and powwows. At the Mamawayatitan Center in Regina, Dr. Blair Stonechild told the gathering his time at the Labrette Residential School was a soul-crushing experience. Education, he says, was used as a tool to assimilate, unlike today.
2: Today it's, it's being used as a tool for creating mutual understanding and reconciliation.
17: At the Every Child Matters powwow in Saskatoon, Irene Nippy from Kynaston First Nation said she was taken away to residential school at just 6 years old. Years later, she says her own children went to residential school and suffered the same abuse she had when she was a little girl.
26: Somewhere along the line, I had to wake up and try and stop that cycle.
17: And we leave the last words to Lyndon Linklater, a traditional knowledge keeper and storyteller who wants everybody to realize the importance of the National Day for Truth and Reconciliation.
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17: Well, that's it. 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
11: It's 5:30. I'm Roman Hader. Three people are dead after a crash west of Foam Lake. RCMP say a truck was trying to pass a semi on a grid road Friday afternoon, colliding with an SUV. A 40-year-old woman and two girls, 8 and 5, were pronounced dead at the scene. A 40-year-old man from South Carolina now faces multiple charges. Regina police are asking people to avoid part of Robinson Street as officers investigate a death. Police were called to the 1300 block of Robinson Street at around 2 this afternoon, where they found one person dead. At this time, police aren't releasing any other details. The U.S. Coast Guard is searching for an Ontario air ambulance carrying 6 people that has gone missing off the coast of the United States. The missing aircraft was transporting a patient and their family from Bermuda to Boston with 4 Canadian crew members on board. In Regina and southern Saskatchewan tonight, clear and a low of 0. Tomorrow, partly cloudy and a high of 18. In Saskatoon and central Saskatchewan tonight, clear and a low of 0. Tomorrow, partly cloudy and a high of 17. In Regina, mainly sunny with a northwest wind at 46 and it's 16. In Saskatoon, mostly cloudy with a northwest wind at 32 and it's 16. It's 5:31. I'm Roman Hader.
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29: Nameron Housing needs your help to better understand homelessness in Regina with the 2026 Point in Time Count. October 15th, volunteers will be conducting an anonymous survey of individuals experiencing homelessness on a single night. The information gathered helps identify the scope and nature of homelessness in Regina. Training and supper will be provided.
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31: Well, it's interesting. There's a new report out from Clean Prosperity that argues Saskatchewan shouldn't try to do it alone. Instead, it proposes what it calls a nuclear grand bargain with Ottawa. The idea would be the federal government would help finance Saskatchewan's nuclear ambitions. In exchange, Saskatchewan would bring back industrial carbon pricing. The report basically puts together a proposal which would mean big companies would pay when they produce more greenhouse gas emissions than whatever that allowed limit might be. So this report, again from Clean Prosperity, argues that that could allow the province to build nuclear power without putting the full cost onto Sask Power customers, you and I. What would this deal look like? Is this something that Saskatchewan and Ottawa could realistically do? Well, let's talk with someone who's involved with Clean Prosperity. In fact, he's the Saskatchewan director. Jeff Davis joins us by phone. Jeff, welcome to the program.
0: Well, thanks for having me again, Evan. You know, I'm a big fan of the show. I think you got a great audience.
31: Well, I appreciate you joining. Let's just refresh people's memory. Clean Prosperity. Tell us about your organization.
0: Sure. So we're a Canadian think tank. So we have staff across the country, and we're a nonpartisan nonprofit, and we're funded only by Canadian sources. And we're really focused on research about Canada's energy future, things like electrification and building a low-carbon economy. And yeah, here in Saskatchewan, of course, I'm really focused on Saskatchewan's energy future, and in particular, what role nuclear power can play in that. Of course, we're already a nuclear jurisdiction, but you know, there's a lot more that we can do.
31: Well, this announcement today, Jeff, the nuclear announcement, to me, another sign how seriously Saskatchewan is taking.

0: mines, data centers, you know, advanced manufacturing facilities and so forth, and they're all going to need a ton of power. So the demand for power is going through the roof, and we need to find a way to meet that. And Saskatchewan, I think, can really, nuclear power can really play an important role, providing abundant, non-emitting baseload power to the grid.
1: Your report calls for a nuclear grand bargain. Break this down for us.
0: Sure. So nuclear reactors are very expensive. One small modular reactor will cost between, say, $5 and $8 billion, which is equivalent to about a quarter of Saskatchewan's annual budget. So that's a very expensive project, and it's a lot of financial risk for Saskatchewan to take on a loan. So what I'm suggesting is that Saskatchewan strike a deal with the federal government, whereby they come in and help with the funding for the start of the nuclear power sector. And in exchange, Saskatchewan restarts industrial carbon pricing. So industrial carbon pricing is something that the federal government, is interested in, and they want to see that restarted for Saskatchewan. They're also within the rights to force Saskatchewan to restart that carbon pricing if they choose to. So we think that the time is now for Saskatchewan to strike a high-stakes deal whereby the federal government can come in and help us make that transition to nuclear power.
1: It feels to me, Jeff, and I'm guessing this is partly where you're going in your report, it feels to me like the federal government is in the business of making deals with provinces, right? We've seen it in Alberta. We've seen it a couple of different ways in BC. So, maybe gone are the days where it's kind of one blanket deal for the country and more these kind of handshake deals as the prime minister goes across Canada. This is an opportunity, is what you're saying, for Saskatchewan.
0: Yeah, absolutely, Evan. So, like you're saying, with the Alberta MOU, I think the federal government really signaled how they're open to making deals. And I think they're open to making creative deals that really cut to the heart of what that province is struggling with. And for Alberta, the big issue is getting a pipeline. But for Saskatchewan, maybe nuclear is a pipeline.
1: I mean, there's a lot of, it's so many, we have so many different things coming into play here because we're talking nuclear and, we have really good discussions on this program about nuclear and what that looks like for the future of power generation, of energy, source in the province. But you're also bringing in a carbon price, which let's just be honest. It causes some people to shudder. Carbon has been a topic that many people have jostled about in many different ways. And we know that our government, our provincial government, has taken a fairly strong stance on that. So what would this mean in practical terms? Let's say they can get a deal. This gives Ottawa the ability to support financially a reactor in Saskatchewan. What would this carbon price look like in your report size?
0: Yeah, well, for one, it's not the consumer carbon price that was in play previously. What we're really talking about is the industrial carbon price, or the output-based pricing system, which governs industrial facilities. So really how this would affect the average consumer would be it appearing on Sask power bills. So that's why our report suggests that if and when Saskatchewan restarts the OBPF, they make sure to implement a direct-to ratepayer rebate system to either partly or fully negate that the effect on consumers. Because you put your finger right on it, Evan, that carbon pricing showing up on SAS power bills was very unpopular, and we're not suggesting a return to that. We think there's a way to do it that has less of an impact on, average consumers, and more of an impact on industrial customers, in effect.
1: Jeff Davis is my guest. He's the Saskatchewan Director for Clean Prosperity. Do we have any idea? Has there been any modeling on what the cost would be per Saskatchewanian if we went it alone and we were going to make this transition to nuclear? How foreseeable is that from a cost of living perspective?
0: Oof, yeah, see, that I think is really quite a bit of risk there. So Saskatchewan is one of the smallest jurisdictions to ever try to build a nuclear reactor. In fact, it's the second smallest ever after New Brunswick. So, Saskatchewan has only 550,000 ratepayers. So if a project like that went over budget, or if it took longer than expected, which could certainly happen, there's nothing really keeping that from just affecting the power price from going up. So we think it's very important to kind of build in some more protections

0: for the public purse and for, you know, just the average kind of electricity customer in Saskatchewan.
1: As I was reading through your report, I saw a phrase. Your report said Saskatchewan should become a fast follower on nuclear technology. What does that mean?
0: Yeah, great question. So what that's about is you never want to be the first person to try to build a reactor. So these are very complex machines, and whoever is the first person to build that particular reactor model takes on a whole new dimension of risk. We call that first-of-a-kind risk. So it's much better to follow in the footsteps of other jurisdictions and build a reactor that other people have already built. That helps you make sure you're getting a product that you know works at the end of the day. And, of course, you can learn lessons from, you know, the successes or mistakes made by other jurisdictions. So, listen, for example, Saskatchewan is considering building a small modular reactor, a BWRX 300 model, but it would be the second jurisdiction to do that after Darlington, Ontario.
1: So as, you know, I was reading last night, it ended up going kind of down the wormhole on nuclear builds worldwide. One theme that I feel popped up quite regularly is, like many other massive projects, nuclear projects have a bit of a reputation for running over budget, behind schedule. I can't help but think, does that get complicated by an agreement with the federal government, or does that help maybe keep us on time?
0: I think it honestly could probably help us keep on time. One thing that our report found was that a strong oversight mechanism can help to keep the projects on course. So we looked at a lot of international examples of reactor builds, and we found certain jurisdictions that had strong oversight bodies kind of separate from the government itself can help to keep the project on track. So yeah, those are kind of protective systems that you can build in. And yeah, I think, you know, a partnership with the federal government could perhaps help to implement that in a rigorous way.
1: Jeff Davis, Saskatchewan's Director of Clean Prosperity. If you go on their website, cleanprosperity.ca, you can find the report. We'll take a break. We'll be right back here on 980 CJME and 650 CKOM.
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1: Well, the conversation about the downtown event and entertainment district in Saskatoon is one that I feel like we've been having for quite some time on this program in the community of Saskatoon. But this is really bigger than just the community of Saskatoon. This is a province-wide discussion. And I think part of the reason is the importance that Sasktel Place has now in the province when it comes to concerts. I mean, the number of people that have been up to Sasktel Center, the concert draw, the sporting events. I mean, it is one of the bigger, well, the biggest indoor facility that we have in the province. And so there's many people from around the province make a pilgrimage multiple times or a couple of times in a year to watch a concert, a show, an event that is happening there. With this discussion about putting a new rink, arena, whatever you want to call it, in the downtown to go along with convention center space, that seems to be at the crux of what is causing people consternation. We know there's a petition going around right now looking to gather around 30,000 signatures. And if they do, they've got 90 days to do it, it would trigger a vote for people in the city of Saskatoon. We had Ken Wood, former CEO of Sask Place, on our show earlier this week to discuss. There are a number of people that support this initiative, support the deed. I've talked about it. I do think this is a step in the right direction. I generally, as you've probably come to see, tend to be a person that supports initiatives to make our province a better place. I recognize there's cost that comes with it and that we have to make sure that we answer all those questions, but I like us being a province where we can want for and have good things that will attract business, that will be good for the citizens of the province and all of those things. There's a couple of people that have an important and interesting perspective on this, and I'm looking forward to these discussions. John Howden is the CEO of right now the current Sasktel Place in Saskatoon, and I'm happy to have him joining me in studio. John, thanks so much for being here today.
12: Good morning.
1: And Saskatoon's Ward 4 City Councillor, Troy Davies, who's been on our program before to talk about various things. He's here for a couple of reasons. He's obviously a City Council board representative on at Sasktel Center, but he's also on the Deed Advisory Group. He's co-chair of that group, and he joins us in studio today. Councillor, thank you for being here today.
12: No, thanks for having us.
1: So I know when we watch this story unfold, there's lots of numbers that are being thrown out there. And I saw an interview or read an interview, Councillor, where you've raised some concerns with what you call false figures being circulated about the proposed downtown arena. What are the numbers that you're taking issue with?
12: Yeah, I brought this up at council actually in public, last Wednesday. And then I was on another media outlet that I brought this up as well. And What concerns me and what concerns a lot that are on council right now is the inaccurate information that's being spread throughout the community on, specifically on the petition that's being put forward by a group of individuals. And again, I have zero problems with referendums. If people want to sign it and have their voice heard, I have no issues with that whatsoever. The problem that's come up and what I wanted to get clarification on was the numbers themselves. So there's a part of the group that's, I guess, leading this is, got a social media. One of them has one out saying it's stop the $1.6 billion arena. And that's kind of some feedback. I've got some concerned residents that have had people come to their door saying that people are saying it's a $1.6 billion arena. Everybody's confused. So I wanted some clarity just exactly on where the numbers were in 2024 when this came to council. So just to set the record straight, because there is a lot of miscommunication out there. And I would say that's not just, there's a group, you know, even I would take some responsibility from that, from the city side of it. But at the end of the day, 2024, the arena was budgeted at $632.1 million. So if you're out there saying, you know, sign the petition to stop the $1.6 billion arena, that is not the case. And then, like, I had those numbers confirmed. Second to that is, you know, is made clear that the question that being put on the petition is just the arena only, not TCU Place. And so TCU Place and the renovations of TCU Place are part of deed. This is, so when you're saying you're against deed, but you're not against TCU Place, that's inaccurate because TCU Place was priced at about $221 million for the renovation, which also includes another $52 million on the Sid Buchwald Theater that's inside. So, you know, just wanted to be here today to get those numbers straight and accurate and just make sure it's out there.
1: So can you give me the number again that you had for the arena? And maybe on top of that, you know, is there a worry about, and I've seen this happen before, even back when I was with the police service, we were trying to build a new police service building. And every year it seemed that number seemed to be a moving target. Is there an ability to pin that number down at some point to ensure that it wouldn't grow?
12: Yeah, and that number's definitely grown since 2 years ago. And I'm not shy about saying that. But $632.1 million was 2024 costs. So that was on the arena. And that's not budgeted by the city. Those are the experts and consultants that we brought in that have built facilities like Edmonton, like the Ice District. So it's not our city staff that gave that number. These are our experts. So we have, as a council, we've got three motions coming back to council. One of those is based on the whole urban reserve design, because there's some misinformation and some stuff going on about that and some inaccuracies that will come public. Secondary to that is the current pricing. Where are we at today? What do those numbers look like? And then third, which obviously involved John and his team, is just the renovation cost as to what that looks like with current facility.
1: Troy Davies is a Saskatoon city councillor. He actually is one of the city council reps on Sastel Centre's board. He's also part of the deed advisory group. Okay, John Howden, also in studio, CEO of Sastel Centre. Let's talk about the state of Sastel Centre right now. Is there immediate renovations needed? What is the state of the centre and the future?
13: As far as the structure and the building itself, I mean, it's a concrete shell. It'll last forever. It's really coming down to serving the needs of the fans as well as the tours and acts that are coming through the building. And we're starting to fail on the requirements and needs of both those groups. When it comes to the building infrastructure itself, yeah, we're getting old. For example, the slab with the cooling pipes inside it is original, and the lifespan of that is around 35 years, and we're 38 years old. So things like that are going to have to start being looked at. The HVAC system in our rooftop heating and cooling units, there's six of those. They're original as well. And that's an extensive project as well, over $20 million just for that. So, and then you start thinking about roof membranes and pipes and electrical that are all original. And so at some point, we either have to do something as far as the deed and get that going, or put a bunch of money into infrastructure pieces of the building that actually don't improve the fan amenity or the amenities for the tours at all.
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